0: relocated. The lease for the Moda Center was only signed for 5 years. Both those things are unconventional and red flags, frankly. And Jody could have told the team to the fire group or whatever if she really wanted to make sure that the team was going to stay in town. But you look at her track record when her brother died, she was non-existent with the team. She didn't make statements. She didn't manage the direction of the team. The Blazers were in free fall the whole time she was at the helm, pretty much. And it was apparent she didn't care about the Blazers. She sold the Blazers to a guy that apparently doesn't care about the city. And I feel like the writing's on the wall. Like, the contract Jody structured firmly solidified that Dundon has every right to take the team out of here. I mean, she basically said, yes, please do it.
1: Yeah, if for some reason the Blazers end up leaving town, which I don't think is going to happen, but if they do, Jody Allen and the city council will deserve the majority of the blame. There's no question about it. She could have done better. And I have heard from sourcing that I trust that she could have made a deal to be able to sell them, let's say, to the Bethals, to a family that would have made sure it stayed here in town without any questions. But, you know, she was trying to get, you know, the maximum dollars for the process.
0: She chose 0.4 billion or whatever it was. And she basically, and I, excuse my language, but she crapped all over her brother's legacy.
1: Yeah.
0: She didn't even sell the team. Paul Allen's will was very explicit. And she went past that deadline. She violated the agreements of his wills. None of this stuff was talked about or mentioned. It was all glossed over. Adam Silver made a statement. Yeah, Jody's doing the best she can. All of that stuff. Paul's very clear. The man is rolling over in his grave right now, and his sister is a snake. I don't understand why she's not getting the hate that she appropriately deserves. She sold out her brother's lifelong passion project. I mean, what a disgrace as a family member. You got all the money in the world, and you did this to this city, to your brother, for what?
1: You know what's crazy?
0: And it's not it.
1: You know what's crazy, Rick? She did not make one statement to Trailblazer fans in the entire time that she was in charge. Not one.
0: Absolutely. Absolutely. And I think that says everything about what's happening right now. And I don't understand why the beat writers aren't dragging her name through the mud. I don't understand why these headlines on ESPN are not associating her name with what's going on. She is directly responsible for this. And everybody wants to throw Dundon under the bus. And I have my own theories on that. And I'm going to say this lightly, but I believe it's because he's conservative. And I think the national headlines are very focused on the conservative billionaire that's the big evil guy. I think that's a huge angle. But
1: hey, wait a second, Rick. Rick, are you suggesting that a conservative billionaire may not be a popular individual in Portland?
0: Yes, that's what I'm suggesting, Chad.
1: just wanted to make sure.
0: You know, I just don't understand why Jody's been giving us this omission of ambiguity out of this whole process. Even when she was in charge and she wasn't making statements, I mean, the writers in the city just gave her a pass.
1: Yeah,
0: you know what I mean.
1: No, I do. I appreciate the phone call, my friend. Thank you for chiming in. I would say Canzano's been the most aggressive of making sure that people don't forget that Jody is a big part of this. But again, in the end, what matters most is that they get a deal done. And I believe a deal will get done, and they'll get the funding necessary to renovate the Moda Center and then get that 20-year lease extension signed, and the Blazers will be a long-term. And the chances of Dundon owning the team 20 years from now, I would suggest, is pretty slim. So I think we're in a good spot. It's nice to hear dialogue from both sides right now, and we'll, you know, see what type of progress is made in that working session tomorrow. All right, Brett Ciancia, Pick Six Previews, joined the show yesterday, and he puts out his preview magazine every year. I love talking with him, and I wanted to share with you what he thinks about the Oregon Ducks. Here's what Brett Ciancia had to say.
2: Yeah, well, that's right. I mean, if you think on a really high level, program level, back in the 2000s, 2010s, it was a lot of speed offense. Some would think it was even gadgety at times. But what happened was, they had great success. But what happened was when they hired Mario Cristobal, he returned the attention to the lines of scrimmage. They wanted to build this thing from the inside out, and you saw that with his offensive lines at Oregon. And then it was continued here with Dan Lanning with the defensive side. So the offensive line, and they built it in the trenches out. But with Dan Lanning, they've really elevated their recruiting profile. And if you think back to the 2000s, the 2010s, Oregon was usually in the top 20, top 25 for recruiting, never top five. And what they've established the last couple of years is phenomenal. Three straight top five high school recruiting classes. And then not only that, two top five transfer hauls on top of that. So this started to catch my eye last preseason when I was doing the 2025 preview magazine. I was looking at every position on Oregon's roster. I'm thinking, wow, all these five-star freshmen and true freshmen, redshirt freshmen, they are going to be talented in 25, but really talented in 26. So for those readers out there, I put in there on the Oregon page last year that not for 2025, but all the way in next year's edition, 2026, I'm going to call for them to be the national champions. And I remember I revealed this on your show, too. You guys got a kick out of it. And but yeah, here we are 12 months later. I'm sticking with it because Oregon played really well last year, made the Final Four, top five on both sides of the ball. They bring back Dante Moore at quarterback. And yeah, I think they're on schedule. I'm sticking with that super future pick from last year.
1: I love it. Brett Cianci has got Oregon winning the national championship. And if you look at what they've been able to do under Lanning, 48-8 since he came on the scene in Eugene. But the five losses for Oregon over the last 3 years, Indiana twice, which was last year, Ohio State the year before that. And then, of course, Washington twice in the year before that. So they're so close. They've just run into the best teams in college football over the last 3 years.
2: Yeah, I mean, national champion in Indiana twice last year, national champion in 24 against Ohio State, and then Washington played for the national title back in 23. So, yeah, I mean, they've been with the best of the best here, and they belong on this championship tier, this playoff tier. And, yeah, you just look at every room. I mean, the receivers are healthy and back this year. Evan Stewart is back healthy. DeCorian Moore returns. It's a great 1-2 punch. You got McClellan there as the third string. Tight end, they reloaded. Offensive line, two guys are back, but they recruit really well there. What really stands out is this defense, honestly, and this defensive line. All four of the starters came back from last year. All four are on my All Big Ten team. It's a lot of green and yellow, green and gold on the page. They're all back. They were so talented, that defensive line starting four, that all the backups transferred out, and they were all rated as high four-star transfers onto other Power Four rosters. So love the defensive line. Lanning himself is a great defensive coach. They kept the coordinator hires in-house, so I kind of know what it's going to look like. I like that. And then the secondary, I mean, I never seen so much talent on paper. If you're going off recruiting and transfer rankings, it's eight guys that when they were recruited were top 50 recruits, which are almost five stars. So unbelievable talent. It's all ready to cash in here. They steamrolled through their schedule last year, albeit the Indiana games. But I think with Indiana taking a step back, I think it's Oregon's time to become the fourth straight Big Ten champion, four different Big Ten national champions, too.
1: That's pretty amazing. One final thought on the Ducks. You know, in today's college football landscape, continuity is not something you see at a lot of programs. But you mentioned the defensive front. They might have the best safeties in the country, but there's a lot of continuity across the board. That could be helpful as well, right?
2: Oh, absolutely. I mean, there's so many different categories that you want to look at when you're previewing a team. We talked about high school recruiting, transfer recruiting, coaching staffs, schemes, past year performance. All that is there. And then, of course, returning production. And that's what you're hinting at here. You got your quarterback back, but the running backs who ended up winning the starting jobs there are back. Receivers are back. You know, I guess a couple new spots on that offensive line. But elsewhere, I mean, so much talent returns to Eugene. A lot to be excited for. I can't wait to see it in action. Now, here's the thing. In the old BCS era, the 2010s and before that, it might be tough for this Oregon team to go undefeated. I'm not calling for 12-0. But what ends up winning national titles nowadays is to have all that five-star depth for a big bracket in January. So, you know, they might trip up once, maybe even twice in the regular season against a tough schedule. But once they get in there to January, they have the talent and the depth to go the distance. So I'm calling for them to win the national title.
1: There you go. That's Brett Cianci calling for the Oregon Ducks to win the national championship. So we love that. And be sure to check out his site, picksixpreviews.com. His preview magazine is available to order right now, and he does one heck of a job. And we'll talk to Phil Steele on Friday. All right, telephone number, if you want to reach out, 503-248-0620. 503-248-0620. You can find me on social at Chad in Rip City. At Chad in Rip City. When we come back, my good friend Ken Guffey from First Response is going to join me in studio. And we got something to celebrate coming up tomorrow for Ken. And we'll talk about his book, which is almost done, almost. And we'll talk about the competition he's preparing for. All right, you can reach out, 503-248-0620. And don't forget the Rip City Drive. I'll be back with you tomorrow at 3 o'clock on your home of the Blazers, Rip City Radio 620.
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1: All right, Rip City Drive, very happy to have my good friend from First Response Security back in studio, Ken Guffey. Ken, it's great to see you.
2: Good to see you, Chad. How you doing?
1: I'm very well. Now, congratulations. I found out from a very good source that your birthday is tomorrow, and so I brought you a gift. I wanted to make sure that we celebrate the right way. I brought you a pre-workout supplement that I believe is the best I have ever had, and I talked about it with my workout partner, Luke, who is a trainer, the best of the best. And he agreed that that would be the best gift for you. So there you go.
2: Awesome. This is great. I appreciate this.
1: And it's got the, I think it's L-carnitine that it gives you that, you get a little bit itchy after you drink it, and it just kind of powers you as you get ready to work out. So it's awesome.
2: Well, when you are up at 3:30 a.m. and you're at the gym by 4 a.m., any edge you can get to help with that is much appreciated.
1: All right. So your bodybuilding competition, your very first one, you're 9 weeks out. And is this one that's going to be down in Corvallis?
2: No, it's in Lincoln City.
1: Lincoln City. Okay.
2: Yeah. Chinook wins.
1: Okay. Chinook wins, 9 weeks away. So how is the training coming along? How is the process, your nutrition, the entire thing as you now are in the 9 week period?
2: It's good. It's, you know, there's areas that I hadn't really thought about before doing this. Yeah. And, you know, luckily I've, you know, hired a coach and kind of walked me through this process. And, you know, I always thought, well, the nutrition side, you know, I've got dialed, the working out every day I've got dialed, but there's things that like I'm required. I set a personal goal and I'm required to track every single step, making sure I hit at this point, it's 1200 steps every single day, which on days I go to the gym, you know, it's been added in, 30-minute, you know, jog or 30-minute, you know, walk at an incline in the morning to at least get those steps up so that by the end of the day, I don't have to do too much in the evening, right? Just a couple miles. But on days when I don't work out, like yesterday is the one day I'm working out 6 days a week. And so like yesterday, I get done with the end of the day after being in the office all day and working all day. And it's like, I've got 3,000 steps. I got a long ways to go. And so that's just learning curve that it's like, hey, I've got to really focus on a lot more now.
1: Yeah. The steps, are you walking in the evening and the morning, or what are you doing to fill that gap?
2: Yeah, in the morning, just because I'm a little bit more pressed on time and making sure that I get, you know, a full 90 minutes in of working out, make sure 60 minutes is lifting, and then I'll dedicate, you know, 30 minutes to getting as many steps as I can. So usually that's going to be a run. But in the evenings, yeah, we're taking the dogs for a walk, taking, you know, just going in the neighborhood and trying to walk lots of hills around. So trying to get some hill work in and just get some quality steps in.
1: That is freaking awesome. All right. How long until you get an author's copy of your very first book, which is almost complete?
2: It sure is. So the manuscript is done.
1: Yes.
2: So the manuscript is 100% complete.
1: Have you read through it?
2: I have. And
1: are you pleased with how it turned out?
2: I am. The next step is kind of doing the audio, and I'm kind of on the fence on what that's going to look like. So
1: are you going to read it yourself?
2: Well, that's the part that I'm kind of like, man, this is, it's a lot. but I do want it to be, you know, I want it to be authentic. I want it to be my voice. So, going through that, and I mean, going through just the whole process, I mean, I've read it so many times now because of, you know, going back and doing edits, that I think it won't be all that difficult, but it's going to be timely. So
1: how long will that take to read through to make an audio version?
2: Well, luckily it doesn't have to be done in one setting, right? So you can
1: do multiple sessions
2: and kind of break it up because, you know, I mean, we're talking 20 full chapters. We're talking, you know, 32,000 words is where it kind of ended.
1: Yeah.
2: So it's going to be a little bit of time to get through that. But I'm looking forward to that process, and now it's finalizing the book cover and the artwork, kind of what's going to be on the back and the marketing aspect. And so now it's just a little bit more of the kind of what that progress and what that process is going to look like.
1: Who's writing the foreword?
2: I will be.
1: That's awesome.
2: Yeah.
1: This is great. All right. So we're getting closer on that. Your competition's 9 weeks away.
2: Yep.
1: I'm pretty excited because you did something really cool. You called me up the other day and said, hey, what if I do this? I said, that's a great idea. So when we're done with the show, we're going to go down because you actually brought your demo that you've been using, the robot.
2: Yep.
1: Forgive me for the use of the word robot, but technically it is. But
2: yep.
1: That you've been using for the security. And yep. Now I'm going to get a chance to see it in action.
2: You sure are. So I brought the van and the whole nine. So we'll be able to set up the TV with the camera footage. You'll be able to see, the onboard cameras. You'll be able to see that PTZ and that thermal imaging. We'll roll it out of the van and see it do a tour. So in real life, you'll be able to see what this thing looks like.
1: So when you go to a client and you're mm-hmm. demoing the, this technology, like, what are the things you're having it do to showcase its capabilities?
2: So that's a great question. So I actually had a group of about 40. One of my sales guys today had a networking event in Bridgeport area.
1: Yes.
2: And he's like, Ken, if you're available, I'd love for you to come bring the robot. I'd love for, so I did. And set up, I helped him with his presentation, talked through who First Response is and why we're so different, what makes us so unique. And then everybody came out and got to see it. And some of it is, even things like going up and over a curb, showing that this thing is Northwest ready, right? We deal with rain, we deal with wind, we deal with snow and ice, more importantly. This thing is ready. This thing can go over a curb like it's nothing, go in the grass, go on the cement, go at a 30% incline. So it's kind of showing some of the capabilities of that. I'll have people come up and try to push the thing over and see that, this thing is 380 pounds. This isn't something that somebody's going to pick up and throw in the Willamette River. This is a legitimate.
1: 380 pounds.
2: It is, with the batteries, it is 380 pounds.
1: Wow.
2: So it stands about 5'9" with the mast. And so it's, and you'll see it. It's, I think the thing that everybody is taken back by when they first see it in real life is, I didn't expect it to be that big. I didn't expect it to, have that great of suspension. I didn't expect it to actually be able to do all of those things that it can do.
1: That is terrific. Ken Guffey from First Response Security here in studio. Now, this is the demo. Did you drive down? Was it San Francisco that
2: yes.
1: you drove to and haul back in your truck?
2: Yeah,
1: right?
2: I sometimes I lack patience.
1: Yeah.
2: And so rather than waiting for it to get shipped up here, I literally jumped in the truck one morning,
1: like
2: drove all the way down there.
1: Yep. Drove all the way back.
2: Drove all the way down in my truck, throw the thing in the back, the bed of the truck, and, stayed overnight and came back up the next day.
1: So what's been the response from people when you demo it and show them the capabilities? What's been the response?
2: They're floored. They're floored at what the AI can do. And, the fact, like, and I shared this, I think the last time we chatted, even things like, a branch is coming, let's say it's a golf course, and a branch has come down over the golf cart path, and it knows that it can go up to 6 feet to the left or to the right to make a maneuver. Well, if it sees that this branch expands that entire, 12 feet, and it's like, I can't go either right or left. What do you want me to do? The fact that it then sends the alert to our operators to say, hey, I saw this. It's a tree branch. Go over the top of it. It doesn't have to ask the next time, right? It knows, last time you told me to go over the top of it. It's learning. It knows that if it's a building like, where iHeart here is, and it's doing the exterior perimeter, if it's 10 o'clock at night, logistics on the unit itself knows that that front door is always supposed to be closed. If all of a sudden that front door this particular time and it does a route is open, it's going to send an alert. Something is out of the norm. And so it's those learning capabilities that make it a game changer. And then having somebody at the other end that's actually able to make those critical decisions is what makes it so unique.
1: So how does that work then if you have someone in your monitoring room and they're getting a message from the robot that, this is what's going on? Is it through an app or a computer? How do you communicate with the robot?
2: It's on a screen. So they have a video screen up. It's a URL that comes across. They will always have it up in the background,
1: yeah.
2: But when it goes into alert, when it's at, and you set the parameters, like let's say that a building like this and it's going around the perimeter. If you say from Monday through Friday, 8 to 5, we only want you to focus on this. Maybe it's, I only want you to focus on people in the parking lot because the idea is we want to stop, somebody that's car prowling. So I only want you to focus on this area. Then after 8 p.m., maybe you say after 8 p.m., nobody should be on the property. So we want you to send an alert on everything. So you set the analytics on and the schedule on what you want it to do. And then when it sends that alert, it comes in. beeps on their screen. There's no missing it. It has a red outline and says, hey, there's something going on. You need to take a look at it. And then it comes up to that operator that makes critical thinking, no different than an alarm signal that comes in or a fire signal that comes in, where now it's like, okay, now I need to make a critical decision. And maybe the action pattern that the client says is, before you do anything, I want you to call down this EC list. So they're starting at the top and they're calling emergency contacts. You might find out, oh, you know what? The janitor, we forgot to tell you, the janitor is going to be there tonight. Please disregard. Okay, great. Well, now they can tell the unit to disregard. And if they say, hey, that, you know, individual, if you see them again, just disregard it for the next 24 hours or for the next 3 hours, you tell it what you want it to do.
1: That's great. Ken Guffey, First Response Security, here in studio on the Rip City Drive. At that meeting you went to, like, what are some of the examples of different types of businesses that may have interest in, you know, this type of security?
2: Sure. So, ironically, one of the ladies that was there today happens to be a part owner in a golf course. And she's like, hey, not only am I a part owner in this particular course, the other owner that is part of my organization also owns 26 other courses. They're based out of Texas. And I'm like, okay, well, let's chat. So, obviously things like golf course makes a lot of sense. Recently did
1: and you're talking about like at a golf course, like the after hours, right?
2: The after hours, but really this thing is 24/7. So even if it's, let's say you don't want it on the course during the day, maybe you just want it to do the parking lot, right? Because there's smash and grabs that happen in golf course parking lots all the time. You throw your clubs in the back of your car and you go into the clubhouse. The last thing you want to find out is you came back out and you're nice brand new set of clubs have just been stolen.
1: Yes.
2: So you can have it to where maybe you just want it near the clubhouse or you just want it in this particular area. Maybe there's a back maintenance shed that you want it to do during the day because you have transients or issues that people coming up from the river and doing stuff. So that's what's so great is it's 100% customizable. If you say, hey, I don't want you on the fairways during the day, then we can set that parameter. And one of the things here in the Northwest is obviously the time that a golf course is open changes based on how much sunlight we have.
1: Yep.
2: So those things can be adjusted at all times remotely. We don't have to go back out and set anything new. We can just say, hey, let's now, if this area of the fairway needs to be watched at night, we can make that, sooner and sooner as the daylight starts to
1: change. Interesting about that? At one of the golf courses that I frequent, when I was there last week, there had been someone that had come in the night before and gone on a joyride on the golf course.
2: Yeah.
1: That's not something they want to have happen, but if you would have had monitoring, then that's something you would have been alerted to right away, right? Because the robot would have recognized, like, this is out of the ordinary.
2: 100%. And also, there's the visual deterrent, right? You see something like this.
1: You're not going to
2: lit up like
1: a
2: Christmas tree. Right. It's lit up like a Christmas tree. It's got LEDs. It's going to see you before you see it because it's going to see up to 200 plus feet away.
1: Oh, it does? 200 plus feet?
2: The PTZ is a 36 times zoom. It's also, again, the PTZ is integrated with the infrared. It's what they call a white hot infrared, means that it's going to see a white dot 200 plus feet away and know that it's a person. It's going to see you, it's going to send that alert, and then, that operator's got to make that decision on, okay, what do I do? Do I send one of our officers? Do I see a crime in progress and I send both PD and our officers? Do I call the emergency contacts? What's my next step?
1: That is terrific. Ken Guffney from First Response Security in studio. What other type of business, aside from the golf course, what else?
2: So did a demo for... logistics, data centers, shipping and
1: high value material that
2: high
1: needs
2: value
1: to be
2: material. We're talking right now with a couple of contractors for large construction sites.
1: Oh, yeah.
2: That makes all the sense in the world. You've got high value items or equipment out all night, and a lot of them do hire us or a security company to do, patrols and stuff. Again, this as much higher ROI and a lower cost for those, clients. So in the cases where it makes sense, really it's any large area, perimeter security, exterior, that it doesn't require a person to walk upstairs or check a door, those types of things where it's like, hey, look, if you can pay a fraction of the cost to have something like this, then it makes all the sense in the world.
1: So basically with the technology within the robot, then it would be nearly impossible to sneak onto the grounds of whatever business we're talking about without being detected by the technology.
2: 100%. So as long as it is in that area, it's going to pick anything up in that area, right? Obviously, if
1: that,
2: it goes around.
1: But that's amazing that it can do that.
2: That's, again, that's analytics. That's that's where AI is going. And that's, I mean, the reality is that's where AI is. So, and that's it, but it's only as good as the people on the other end, yeah. Right? And I want to say that because, you know, there are other companies out there. You know, there is some competition, but the difference is you find out, yes, you know, tomorrow that something happened last night. So what you wouldn't want is that same golf course saying, hey, we, you know, we went with a robotics company and we've got this, you know, cool, you know, AI unit that can go up and down the golf course and then it tells us if something happens. Well, it wouldn't have stopped that scenario you talked about because, right. You know, you would have found out that, oh, somebody was here last night.
1: Yes.
2: You might even have a description or, you know, some information to give to a detective after the fact, and hopefully they follow up with it, right?
1: Yeah.
2: But the idea is real time. We've got somebody watching it at the other end. We've got our patrol officers that are responding to it. And again, what I'm so excited about with this is because we have our electronic security company, because we have our guard services company, and because we have our own central station, nobody else can use the robot and use that technology the way we can.
1: That's right. The 24-hour monitoring is amazing.
2: It's a game changer.
1: Because you've got someone in-house watching and monitoring at all times.
2: 365 days of the year. You know, we you know, not that I'm going to, you know, divulge client information, but school districts, whether it be their fire system, their intrusion systems, we're monitoring, you know, state buildings, camera systems all through the night. We're monitoring, you know, over 7,000 different clients of our own that are, you know, that, again, we're monitoring those all throughout the night.
1: Gosh, that's awesome. Ken Guffey, the president of First Response Security, is in the studio. We'll come back, and when we do, we'll finish out the show with Ken. And if you want to jump on board, 503-248-0620. I'm just excited because when we're done here, I get a chance to see it in action. I just can't believe how good the technology is now. With what you're able to do with AI, it's mind-blowing.
2: Yeah, it's... And even, like I said, even the fact that it's able to learn.
1: Yeah.
2: You know, if I go around this area, that window up there is not usually open. Now
1: yeah.
2: It's open. Now I'm going to send an alert. You know, and because we have the exclusive, you know, partnership with this company, what's so great about it is if we say, hey, a client wants this, they go to work on the code to be able to get it to do that.
1: That's great.
2: And so
1: you can adapt based on a client's needs then.
2: Yeah. So I mentioned, I almost got myself in trouble by telling you the whole Sherwood PD situation, right?
1: Yep.
2: So he's a good friend of mine, the chief of police there. He's interested in one of these things. And he said, Ken, would it be able to go in the downtown area and do parking enforcement? So I get hold of, you know, the robot company, and they're like, absolutely, that's easy. We would set the route, and it would look at the license plate camera on every single vehicle. And then if whatever parameters we say, like, tell me if within 2 hours this same car is in that same location, right? Sends a report. And that report doesn't even have to come to us. If they want it, go directly to, you know, whatever at SherwoodPD.org,
1: yeah.
2: Like, you know, that's fine. So there's so many different applications that even, you know, I didn't really think about when we started down this road.
1: Well, the good news is I have not received anything in the mail from Sherwood because I was not speeding, but I did see the flicker of the light. So it must have been someone on the other side of the street.
2: Yeah. Yeah.
1: All right. More with Ken Guffey when we come back. You got the Rip City Drive. Hope you're enjoying your Wednesday afternoon right here in your home of the Blazers, Rip City Radio 620.
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0: utilizing the Mr. Roboto. So you're just showing me pictures. So you have two Frenchies?
1: Yes.
0: How much do you enjoy them?
1: Oh, they're a hoot.
0: Do they both gravitate towards you?
1: They do.
0: Do they compete they for do. Your attention?
1: They do. Well, and it's funny because one, you know, and they're not from the same litter. And matter of fact, Julie, when I met Julie, she had Waylon.
0: Yeah.
1: The older one. And he's a brindle, beautiful. And he's just got a great personality. But then we got Chandler together, and they could not be more opposite as far as just personality and whatnot. But they get so jealous of each other when you start petting them. It's like, well, wait, you're not petting me. Wait, you're not petting me. But they have benefited. They love the fact that we get so many steps in because they're like, hey, I'm going on a walk again.
0: Yeah, yeah, they love that.
1: Yeah.
0: You know, I don't know. I don't think I told you this, but so a few weeks ago, maybe a couple of months ago, I got a phone call from a guy, Matt and Colton. And I just know Colton because I used to call high school football games out there when I got into the business. But also I know that that's where I got puppy shots.
1: Okay.
0: So I said, Matt, he was talking about something, but all I could focus on was like, dude, that's puppy shots home. So I said, hey, Matt, you're from Colton. I said, that's where I got puppy shots from. He called back in that same broadcast before the end of the show to inform me that I got shots from his neighbor, which is his aunt. And because she breeds dachshunds.
1: Oh, nice.
0: And so there you go. So
1: small world.
0: Yeah. Yeah. And Colton is a small town. But yeah, I think I have transitioned into, I'm like Ace Ventura now. I think I love all animals.
1: That's great.
0: I carry treats in my golf bag when I'm out on the course so I can feed squirrels and bunnies or whatever. And there's been a bunny hanging out in my yard. And so I've been putting out water, and I got a bowl that I put some granola in. And this rabbit comes over, and he's on it all the time.
1: That's awesome. Well, it's funny because, you know, when I met Julie, and this is, you know, not to get sad or anything, but my best friend was, I had a 130-pound German Shepherd. His name was Shadow. And I had him for over 11 years. And then he passed. And it was, you know, and it was kind of hard because, you know, losing a dog is obviously is pretty hard. And it was so sudden. He just went from being completely healthy to all of a sudden we'd actually come back from the St. Paul rodeo one night. And that whole night I knew something was wrong, and I stayed up with him, and you know, he had to go out like every 10 minutes, every 20 minutes. And so I'm on the phone with the vet, and the next morning we ended up taking him in, and they ended up having to put him down. And so it was pretty quick. And then when I met her, she had a Boston Terrier and Waylon, the French Bulldog. And not that long later, you know, her Boston, she had also had for a number of years, and he was, you know, kind of up there in age. And so he had passed. And so we just had the one for a while. And then it's kind of funny because she's a huge Friends fan. So, which, you know, before her, I'm like, it's a show. Yeah. but now, of course, you know, as much as she watches it, I could probably recite everything. And when we ended up getting Chandler, it was on the day that the news came out that Matthew Perry had died. And so that's where he got his name.
0: Yes.
1: And so, but he's just a personality, just always happy.
0: I love that. Yeah, pets are the best. No question about it. Shacker. He and his wife, they take in rescues and take care of animals and stuff. How many rescues you got right now, Shacker?
2: Well, that are living right now, because the animal population is always changing. Two dogs, five cats.
0: Yeah, two dogs and
2: a horse.
0: And a horse.
1: And a horse. Okay.
0: But the horse is not a is the horse a rescue?
2: No.
0: Yeah. That's just Brenda's passion project.
2: Yeah, part of the family.
0: All right, Ken Guffey from First Response Security is in studio. You can check out their website, fr-inc.com, or 503-207-5300. One thing I was interested in, so let's say that, you know, someone calls in to First Response Security. So how does that process work with someone from your team? How do they go about diagnosing their situation and recommending what type of security service they may need based on what you offer?
1: That's a great question. So one of two things. Either they're calling in because they already know specifically, hey, I'm calling because, you know, maybe it's a property management company and they're saying, hey, I'm calling in because I need, you know, on-site security, or I need patrol services, right? Or they're calling in and saying, hey, you know, I'm a homeowner and I want to take a look at what you have. One of the big things that we like to do is a full at no cost a full audit, because what it does is allows us to, even things that we don't do, it allows us to talk to a client about what other steps they can take to stay safe. So matter of fact, next week, I am actually going out to one of our clients who's a healthcare facility, and they have multiple locations, and I'm doing a full annual audit for them, talking about things like landscape. How close is the shrubbery to, you know, your building? If, you know, and coming from, you know, my background in law enforcement and stuff, I can tell you that 90% of crime happens by opportunity. You take away the opportunity, you're taking away a lot of that, you know, that crime. And so things like taking a look at your lighting at night, things like your landscaping, things like, you know, holes in the fence that go unrepaired. So we're going to take a look at all of those things. Yeah. Take a look at the access systems that you have. Take a look at, you know, what your processes and procedures are for even employees. Like, you know, if it's a, you know, a coffee house, and it's like, we don't close until well after, you know, dark, and then our employees are required to park way over here because we want patrons to be able to park up front. It's a simple conversation to say, hey, what about like before closing, just 10 minutes before closing, you allow the employees to move their vehicles so that they're right by the front door, so that when they get off and clock out 30 minutes after everything else and they're walking out at night, it's, so it's open up those type of conversations.
0: That is terrific. And a lot of these parking lots, whether it be at a school or a business, you know, even the ones that I frequent, like some of them are not well lit, right?
1: Right, right.
0: So having that extra added piece of security can give you peace of mind, which is good.
1: Yep.
0: And of course, your vision is being able to help, you know, like students, young gals at school who might feel a little bit threatened in a dark parking lot. And you said that you could actually push a button on a robot to call someone?

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3: In 2005, investigators in Palm Beach, Florida began uncovering a dark secret.
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3: There was a wealthy man in Palm Beach who was offering young girls a way to make money. That man was Jeffrey Epstein, and he had set up a system designed to bring him underage girls. Local police and the federal government would investigate and, by their count, find dozens of victims. Epstein would become one of the world's most infamous predators, a man who could have faced decades in prison but served just 13 months in his own wing of a county jail.
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3: Epstein's abuse would span years and cross state lines.
7: New York, Palm Beach, New Mexico, Paris, Virgin Islands, and each one of those residences is an alleged crime scene.
3: 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Truth and Lies, Jeffrey Epstein.
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9: 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And boy, oh boy, do they have a lot to say about it. 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

0: Of course, when Beano, Fox Sports Radio, joins the program, he gets his own walk-up music. And Michael Schacher's always happy to take care of him. And he's back. Beano! What's up, brother?
1: What is going on, Chad Doan? Come on, you're not like driving around listening to Pantera on the way back here? I think that's exactly what you're doing later tonight, is it not?
0: Dude, this is the type of song that would have helped out like 3 hours ago before I started my workout. I'm in post-workout mode right now, so I don't really need the Pantera. But man, this is the type of song you want before you go to battle. Like, let's say it's a Friday night. You're in the locker room with your teammates. It's Friday Night Lights with your high school football team, and you're going to take the field. I want this type of music playing in the background because war is about to go down.
1: I'm totally with you, man. I'm exactly there with you. You know what's funny? You in the mood for a little bit of audio tonight, Chad? Are you interested in something like this?
0: I want everything that you have to offer me, man. Do it.
1: I've got something because Cam Scadaboo, right? You would think the Giants running back, he's a crazy person, right? You would think that he listens to Pantera before games.
0: And, I love him.
1: I do too. But he was on a podcast recently, and he was talking about the music he listens to before the game. Check this out.
2: I'm like the calmest person before games.
3: Really?
2: Yeah. Like Australian Street.
3: Oh.
2: Sticky Fingers.
3: Yeah.
2: Yeah. That's I'm like that. I like that stuff before games for me. But yeah. But it turns me up, though. Like, it's a calm turn.
3: It's an internal build.
2: It's the hitting a head bob.
3: Yeah. One of these. Get loose.
1: Yeah, that's from the Bring the Juice podcast right there. Do you want to hear what he's talking about, Chad? This is the song Australia Street from Sticky Fingers.
0: Give it to me.
1: This is what Scadaboo is listening to before games. Here
0: Scadaboo!
1: You go.
0: Scadaboo!

0: I think that's hilarious, right? Like, it's a good song, but I would not connect scat with that based on his playing style, but that's what he gets down with there.
1: You know, so, I wonder if that has to do with, to be able to do what he has to do. You know, certain players, depending on their style and their game, they have, there's a certain level of physicality that comes with it. Scattaboo's one of those guys where he knows when he gets out there between the white lines, is that he's going to have to bang and hammer guys, right? So I wonder if the softer music has gives him that opportunity to really, you know, motivate himself from the inside out, because I'm not sure the external can help you. You know, you've got to think about what you're going to do. And I love that process. I love knowing that, because Cam Scattaboo is one of my favorite football players of all time. I've seen a lot of guys, but watching him in college and seeing him live multiple times, how relentless he is, the type of contact, the way he likes to run guys over. He just has a certain hunger when he runs with the football, and I love that. Now, do I want him doing backflips coming off the ankle surgery? Right, not exactly. Yeah. No, I don't need that, but he's going to do that. That's scat. You got to let him do what he's going to do.
0: No, I'm totally with you where, some of these guys, based on their playing style, you jogged my memory where there was an old safety, most notably for the Jaguars, Donovan Darius, hard-hitting safety, really hard hitter, right? He listened to classical music all the time. He was a big classical fan because, you know, you got to like kind of deprogram and sort of like get away from the craziness. So, yeah, sometimes the craziest guys on the field, they don't listen to the craziest music off the field. They just need to decompress a little bit.
1: There is no doubt. I had no doubt. Like Cam Scattaboo, you and I have talked about this, right? Where I'm not a scout, but I can watch a player and have a pretty good feel if they're going to be able to make plays on the next level. So I didn't care how he was ranked in the scouting or where he was projected to go in the draft. I just knew that whoever drafted him, he was going to make plays for them. And there are certain guys like that, where the measurables aren't there, but yet they're always the one making the right football play. I love those guys.
0: Yeah, it's true. It's definitely, when we're doing like draft analysis and stuff like that, what you talk about like in your toolbox, you know, like what you have to work with certainly matters. But to speak to what you're talking about, it matters how you apply it. Like, how do you get the most out of your ability? We just were watching basketball. Jalen Brunson is not this guy that's this athletic freak that has these measurables left and right. He's a guy that gets every ounce out of his ability. And he's got ability, but he's not one of these athletic marvels. And I think sometimes in the NFL, there are teams that fall too in love with the measurables, and they don't look at, like, this guy has a nose for the football. He's always around it. He's all heart all day. Like, he's one of the most competitive people. All that stuff matters. So I'm not saying the measurables don't matter, but sometimes front offices get a little bit too hung up on that when the other stuff is staring them in the face and they just don't see it.
1: I think a good example, well, let me give you a player that you're very familiar with. I always respected Zach Thomas of the Miami Dolphins, right? He stood less than 6 feet. I think he was about 5'10", 5'11". But he went, I think, back-to-back years of all-pro honors because of the way that he played. So he overcame the obstacles because, you know what? He was just a football player, but Zach Thomas would be a good example. Maybe another one would be Sam Mills when he played for the Saints and then the Panthers. Undersized, but just a football player.
0: Yes, great examples. Both middle linebackers, you know? Yes. And both those guys. It's funny because you look at Sam and what he was surrounded by. There were some studs at the time with the Saints, Ricky Jackson and company, but Sam Mills was always dependable. And same thing with Zach Thomas. You know, he didn't have Joe Schmoes around him either, you know, with Jason Taylor and Lewis Oliver and, you know, Sam Madison, all those guys. Patrick Surtain, it's great. Wow, we're old, Chad.
1: We are.
0: The Denver cornerback, his dad played for the Dolphins. So, yeah, but Zach was amazing for the Finns, no doubt about it.
1: And yeah, I'm glad you brought up the Saints. I love those early 90s teams under Jim Mora, but you remember what they called those four linebackers. If I recall the names, it was Sam Mills, Ricky Jackson, Pat Swilling, and Vaughn Johnson. They were known as the Dome Patrol, which is a badass nickname for a group of linebackers.
0: How awesome is that?
1: How great is that?
0: I loved Pat Swilling also. He was fantastic. That was a really, really fun team to watch. Can you imagine? It's weird how the eras work out. where can you imagine if they had the Dome Patrol matched up with the Drew Brees era? Now we're cooking with grease. You know, like the Saints were still good enough to win a Super Bowl with Drew Brees, even though they didn't have an all-world defense. They still were good, Jonathan Vilma and company, but yeah, that previous era of Saints defense was special, man. Those guys, they were dogs defensively. They were so fun to watch, especially in a dome, you know,
1: so fast track.
0: Like, good luck blocking that.
1: No, I love it. In fact, here's the downside to this time of year, Bino, which you and I have talked about. Every day, you just look at the news and pray that one of your best players are not, you know, suffering severe injuries. But we saw it with Shamar Stewart with the Bengals, carted off the field today. We know that Ricky Pearsall's got a knee flare-up that the 49ers are concerned about. Breesy may have torn an ACL with the Saints, a defensive lineman. Mm. And these are the days I hate it because, man, every day there's guys dropping like flies. And if you suffer multiple injuries to a position group, or if you're one team and a few starters go down, it can change the entire course of your season without having even played a game.
0: It's so crazy. Yeah, and you think about Nick Skorton. He was a second-year player with the Panthers. He had 5 sacks as a rookie. He's supposed to be playing opposite Jalen Phillips, you know, former Finn, was with the Eagles last year. And all of a sudden, it's the first practice, and he goes down, torn ACL, season over. Like, a little bit wet outside. We got a little rain, and he's done. Like, that's what's so crazy about football, Chad. We're not even in the heart of training camp.
1: I know.
0: And sometimes a ligament just doesn't, you know, it just doesn't cooperate, and you take a wrong step, and boom, you're on the shelf for the rest of the year. So it's just a reminder that we can talk about predictions all we want and what we think this team's going to do and what that team's not going to do. These games are not played on paper.
1: No.
0: And when we're talking about how many injuries that, like, the Niners last season, how many injuries they dealt with.
1: Decimated.
0: It was insane, yeah. For them to even get to a game against the Seahawks was pretty impressive. Going on the road and beating Philly. But to be where they were with all that they had against them, it was pretty impressive. So, but the injury bug, Chad, it's the great equalizer in football. There's no doubt.
1: We're talking to Bino, Brian O, Fox Sports Radio here on the Rip City Drive. I wanted to ask you about the Chiefs offense. You know, they went out and made a big splash in free agency, getting Kenneth Walker from the Seahawks. Do you think that we're going to see them run the football more this year? Andy Reid has never really shown a true commitment to running the football, but I'm wondering to help and aid in pass protection, but also take some of the pressure off of Mahomes coming off the knee injury, if we might see Kenneth Walker be kind of the secret weapon for them.
0: Yeah, I think compared to last season, they're going to run the ball a lot more because I think they're going to have a lot more success. They couldn't run the ball last season, Chad. It was bad. I love Isaiah Pacheco, but speaking of injuries, ever since he got injured, he just never returned to the same form.
1: You're right.
0: And it showed, right? Like, the offense was so much different. It was a lot more disjointed, where they just didn't have, it'd be like a basketball team, right? Where they've got the low post game, they can kill you in the paint, and they can also shoot from outside. They've got the perimeter game. That's what the Chiefs have had. When Pacheco had full juice, he really helped that offense click. And when he was just kind of reduced to a guy after getting injured, you could see the effect on the offense. It's like a team that all of a sudden they just don't have their low post game. It's like they can't score in the paint. You got to do everything from the perimeter. It's like, well, there are going to be some games where your shot's off. You're not shooting a great percentage. It's the same thing in football, man. You can't rely on Mahomes to do everything for the offense. And without a running game that was doing much of anything, it really bogged down the offense. So I expect Kenneth Walker to have a much bigger impact on the overall offense. And yeah, I think they're going to rely on the running game quite a bit more compared to last season.
1: I've got three teams, and I'll give you the team, and they're all three of these teams are in a quarterback battle situation, or at least that's the way it's being reported. So I want to ask you who you think will emerge as the starter coming out of camp. We'll start with the Cleveland Browns, where you've got a battle between Deshaun Watson and Shedeur Sanders.
0: It's Deshaun. It's going to be Deshaun Watson, man, outside of injury. They're going to try to get any sort of value out of this deal that went so south on them immediately, where Deshaun's getting hurt, Deshaun's suspended. Like, they have gotten virtually no value whatsoever out of that Deshaun Watson contract. And so he's going to be the guy. They're going to see what he can do. He obviously has a much higher ceiling than Shedeur Sanders. We're talking about a guy, I mean, like, his last season in Houston, Deshaun Watson, before getting traded, he threw for over 4,800 yards, completed 70% of his passes, threw 33 touchdowns and 7 picks. His passer rating was a little more than a buck 12. That's those are insane numbers. And then since he went to Cleveland, my gosh, Chad, we're talking about 29 touchdowns, 11 interceptions.
1: Wow.
0: That's what he's done over three seasons. Due to injury, suspension, it's just been a disaster. But they're going to try to recoup any type of value they can whatsoever from that trade and from all those draft picks they gave up. They are beyond pot committed with him. So I think he's going to be the guy. Shedeur Sanders played all right last season, all things considered, but you go with the guy that has the higher ceiling. That's Deshaun Watson.
1: Yeah. All right, the Atlanta Falcons, Michael Penix Jr. and Tua.
0: Well, the thing now is Tua, what does he have, a little back flare-up right now? You know, so neither quarterback is healthy as Penix tries to come back from the knee. Tua, I think if Tua's healthy, he would get the nod to begin the season. I don't think they brought him in there just to hold the clipboard. I don't know that Penix is going to be right for week one, so I would go with Tua right now. That's who I would have my money on to be the week one starter.
1: Hey, what would you do? The Raiders, I guess Kirk Cousins is getting reps as a number one early in camp. How would you deal with Mendoza? I guess the advantage for the Raiders, they don't have to rush him onto the field, so how would you handle that situation?
0: I would start Kirk. I would start him for, unless the wheels just fall off the tracks. I was looking at their schedule, Chad. And after week one against my poor Dolphins, it gets pretty difficult for the Raiders. If you look at their first seven games, right, you get by the Dolphins, you're at the Chargers, at the Saints, Chiefs, at the Patriots, Bills, Rams. That's a pretty daunting first half of the schedule there. So I don't know that you throw Mendoza to the Wolves right away. I would have Kirk Cousins start. Maybe all seven of those games, unless things went really, really south and they're not moving the ball whatsoever. It's a total disaster. Then I'd put Mendoza in there. But I think you just ease Mendoza in. It's a lot like the Saints last year, really, if you think about it with Tyler Shuck. Spencer Rattler started the first eight games, and it was a disaster. They're 1-7, you know, and they make the transition to Shuck. And things just land differently, Chad. If Shuck started week one and they're losing games, and you're looking at what he's not doing well. But when he starts the ninth game of the year, all of a sudden you're looking at what he is doing well and less at what he needs to work on. You know, it just lands differently. Yeah. You're looking at it and you're like, they're actually making progress right now. Like, Shuck, he's showing something here. So I think it lands completely differently. You don't have to throw Mendoza to the Wolves right away. I think it's smart to start Kirk Cousins for the first handful of games. Even if you started, you know, Mendoza, we'll say week eight at the Jets. It's the first game in November, November 1st. If he was healthy, that's 10 starts in his rookie season. I think that's a good way to do it. So I would kind of steal a page from what the Saints did last season. That's what I would do with the Raiders exactly this year.
1: I like that plan. You know what's interesting about Shuck? I didn't give him a second thought when he was coming out. I watched him play a couple of games last year. I'm really impressed with his decision-making, his accuracy. Like, I think he's got a chance to be a legitimate starting quarterback, potentially.
0: Yeah, he's got a lot to work with. There's no doubt. And he could be. He could be a franchise quarterback. Wouldn't shock me. He's got ability. And listen, they won four games in a row down the stretch. And compared to where they started as a team, that's impressive. It's just funny where... Yeah, I think that we're getting a little bit too drunk on the Saints in the offseason.
1: Of course.
0: Right? Where, I mean, two of those four wins down the stretch are against the Jets and the Titans. You know, like, and no one cares. It's just like, man, Tyler Shuck, like, look at the Saints. Look at, they're like a trendy pick to do some, make some legitimate noise this season. I'm not quite there with the team, but I'm with you as far as Shuck. That's for the season being 6-11. The Saints looking like they might have a franchise quarterback, you would take that all day long compared to a better record slightly and not having that, you know, possibility to have a franchise quarterback. So all things considered, pretty good year for them.
1: All right, one more quarterback battle, Vikings with J.J. McCarthy and Kyler Murray. I personally don't think it's a real battle because I think they brought in Murray to start, but how do you see that one shaking out?
0: I think it's going to be Kyler Murray, but the interesting thing, Chad, is when you talk about, if you do like a tail of the tape, and not just production, not just ceiling. Look at it from the team's perspective. What we have, you know, like the assets that we have like designated for each of these guys. Like, where do we stand in terms of being pot committed? So the Vikings, they spend a top 10 pick on J.J. McCarthy. Like, that's significant draft capital right there.
1: Huge.
0: Meanwhile, Kyler Murray, they get him on the cheap. How much do they pay? Like a little more than $1 million, something like that? That's not having a whole lot invested in Kyler Murray. So I still think it's going to be Kyler Murray week one, but the fly in the ointment, if you will, if it's one of these deals where Kyler Murray isn't separating himself, does it cause the Vikings to just look and be like, you know, J.J. McCarthy's actually playing better in the offseason here, and he's the guy we spent a top 10 pick on, not Kyler Murray. We're paying him like a little more than $1 million. This is the league minimum type stuff. Maybe that changes the math a little bit, but ultimately I still expect it to be Kyler Murray. He's just a better quarterback. That's the bottom line.
1: All right, Brian Noe, Fox Sports Radio.
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8: A tapper hit back to Curtis. He barehands it. Jogging to first. Flips the crown. And the Hops win. The Hillsboro Hops are the 2014 Northwest League champions.
9: And the 1-2 pitch. Fastball got him swinging. And the Hops have done it. They stream out of the dugout to mob Taylor Clark. for the second consecutive year, the Hillsboro Hops are champions of the Northwest League.
10: Two balls, two strikes, two outs. The Hops a pitch away from hoisting the trophy. Eduardo Herrera trying to nail down the save. Here's the pitch. It is a check swing. Did he go? Yes! Yes! And the Hops stream out of the dugout. Eduardo Herrera, a 1-2-3 ninth inning. You know it, baby. The Hops are the champs again.
2: Those championships have been the highlights of a dozen summers of fun and memorable times at the ballpark. And in 2026, it's even better. This year, the Hops open their palatial new ballpark, one of the best in the nation. And as always, you can hear all the action, home and road, here on Rip City Radio. 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Your voices of the Hops are Rich Burke, Matt Rickert, and Seth Hoyland. And now, let's go out to the ballgame.
11: On Sunday, the Hops wrapped up a six-game series against the Blue Jays affiliate, the Vancouver Canadiens. They had a 10-2 victory, and they ended up with a split in the series. Yesterday, Everett came to town, the Mariners affiliate, to begin another six-game set. Game 7 of a 12-game homestand. And at the top of the first inning, one of the best prospects in the Mariners chain, catcher Luke Stevenson of Everett, stepped in against Hops starter Kyle Ayers. And it's open to the ball, belted that deep right field. Doesn't matter where they're playing, that ball's way out of here, beyond the crest of the berm. A long home run for Luke Stevenson, number 12 on the year. And Everett on the board. 1-0 here in the top of the first inning. They hit their league-leading 144th home run.
10: Sixth home run of the month for Luke Stevenson. That trails only Brandon Eichy. He has been on fire.
11: And it went 413 feet. It was still 1-0 Everett when Stevenson came up against Ayers in the fourth inning again.
10: 1-1. And that's hit pretty well out to deep right center field. Caldwell on the dead run to the track, to the fence. Make it 2-for-2 gone for Luke Stevenson. And he's responsible for both Everett runs. It's a 2-0 Aqua Sox lead.
11: As it turned out, Kyle Ayers would give up just 3 hits and just those 2 runs in 5 innings. And in the fifth, with Austin St. Laurent at the plate for Everett, he had a little help from right fielder Avery Owusu-Asiedu. He sends a high pop-up down the line. Right field, AOA come on over toward foul territory, into foul territory, jumps and makes the catch. Great play by Avery Owusu-Asiedu, jumping against the fence in that limited foul territory section down the right field line. And so still 2-0 going to the last half of the fifth inning. And Adam Meyer, the starter for the Aqua Sox, was still in there. Yasiel Soler drew a walk. Kenny Castillo had a ground rule double. This is Castillo's at-bat in the fifth. Maybe on to work the top of the sixth. 2-0 pitch. Here it comes from Meyer, and it swung on it, belted toward left. Tarek going back on it, can't get it, takes a hop, and goes up and over the fence for an automatic double. The base umpire, Robert Bonet, all over it. And Soler to third base on a two-bagger by Castillo, his 15th double of the year, tops on the team. So the Hops had second and third, and nobody out. They had second and third and one down in the first inning, and in each case, they came up empty, still 2-0. Go to the top of the sixth. Caden Grice came out of the Hops bullpen for his first relief appearance of the year. After the 5 innings by Kyle Ayers, Grice gave up a walk and a double himself. And now it was Everett that had runners at second and third and nobody out in the thick of the order coming up. Stevenson, who had already homered twice, struck out swinging on a slider. Matthew Ellis, leading the league in home run rate, struck out swinging on a slider. That brought up the league's leader in home runs overall with 20 dingers of the year on the year. Brandon Eichy, and the count went to 0-2. 0-2 pitch to Eichy, swung on and missed. He got him on a change. Great pitch off the outside corner, and this side is retired. Second and third, none out. Stevenson, Ellis, and Eichy all strike out against Caden Grice. Then in the bottom of the sixth, still 2-0 Everett. The Hops had a one-out walk drawn by Cason Cunningham. He stole second, and Carlos Vidahondo was at the plate for the first of two times so far in this game. Line drive over the head of Kobe into right center for a base hit. Cunningham around third. He's headed home. Dickerson gets it back in. Cunningham scores on a single by Carlos Vidahondo, his 16th RBI. Vidahondo would go to second on a ground out by J.D. Dix. Bolaire struck out, and the Hops settled for one. It was 2-1 Everett in the top half of the eighth inning, when with one out, Luis Swishbell, last year's Northwest League home run champion, stepped in against Grice.
12: And there's a deep drive to left on its way and gone like the cool breeze out beyond the putting green. The third solo home run of the night for the Everett Aqua Sox. Luis Swishbell hits his 11th of the season.
11: And so it was 3-1 Everett. Then in the last half of the eighth inning, facing Casey Hintz, Slade Caldwell drew his third walk of the game. Jose Mejia had a base hit to send Caldwell down to second, and Slade went to third as Cason Cunningham flied out. He was at third base, and Mejia was at first, and Carlos Vidahondo was at the plate.
12: 1-1, down and in, off the glove of the catcher Stevenson. Here comes Caldwell, sliding in safely, and the Hops are within one. That could be a pass ball. It is.
11: Great read by Slade.
12: Putting that top tool to use. Outstanding speed.
11: And so it was a 3-2 ball game. Everett went 1-2-3 in the top of the ninth inning. Then in the bottom of the ninth, Yasiel Soler led it off with a base hit. Wallace Clark pinch ran for him. Kenny Castillo grounded into a 6-4-3 double play on a good play by Austin St. Laurent, the shortstop, lunging to his left and a glove shovel to the second baseman, Ricardo Cova, and they turned the DP. All the more galling when the next batter, Avery Owusu-Asiedu, had a base hit up the middle, and a wild pitch sent him to second base, but Jacque Josefa flew out to left field to end the game, and Everett won it 3-2, and they now again have sole possession of first place in the second half here in the Northwest League. Today we have game two of the six-game series, the Hops and the Mariners affiliate, the Everett Aqua Sox. Hi, everybody, along with Matt Rickard. I'm Rich Burke, and welcome to Hops Baseball here on Rip City Radio, 620 a.m. Our streaming telecast will begin in just a couple of minutes. Seth Hoyland away from the team right now, dealing with the family matter. We expect him back tomorrow. It is a perfect 79 degrees out here. And, Matt, we're going to get another look at Junior Ciprian, who appeared a little nervous in his start last week against Vancouver. He had pitched well down at the low A level, but he got it together, retired 9 of the last 10 to face him.
13: Yep, you love seeing that. You love seeing the competitor out there. And David Hageman is another example in his last start. Didn't have his best stuff, able to grind through, eat up some innings. Ciprian wavered in the early innings, put a lot of runners on base, survived it, gave the Hops a good chunk of starters work in that first outing, and hopes to have a better effort here tonight. He was leading the low A Cal League in ERA upon his promotion.
11: Talking about hoping to have better efforts, J.D. Dix struggled yesterday, grounded out one, struck out three times. We saw Cason Cunningham go through some struggles. It almost always happens when a player goes up a level. J.D. Dix is going through that right now.
13: Yeah, you hate to pile on a guy, but really that was the story for the Hops yesterday. Failure to launch. They lit the fuse on multiple potential explosive innings, and all they got were duds yesterday.
11: Yeah, 1-for-11 with runners in scoring position in a 3-2 loss. And that hurt because with Spokane's loss, yesterday Spokane and Everett came in tied for first. The Hops were six games back. They could have gotten to within five games. Instead, they're seven games out.
13: Yeah, frustrating. Little margin for error at this point. You go back to last week, a split with Vancouver probably should have been five wins out of six. They certainly scored enough in those first two games to win. Bullpen let them down last week. Yesterday, they got the starting pitching they needed. Good performances from both the starter, Kyle Ayers, and Caden Grice coming out of the bullpen. The only Everett runs coming on the three solo home runs. And like I said, the Hops had plenty of chances to pile up runs yesterday. Just couldn't do it.
11: 35 games remaining in this season. The Hops are seven games out. They can't afford to tread water in this series. They can't afford a split. That would happen if they won three of the next five, and they'd still be six games out. They need to take at least four of those five to get back within four games of Everett, and that's not to say what Spokane in Vancouver might do during that time.
13: Yeah, any game against a team other than Eugene, a team ahead of them in the standings, they really need to be thinking win the series, whether at home or on the road at this point with short time remaining, and still plenty of talent on this team. Even with the reorganized prospect list, the Hops now with 11 top 30 prospects in the Diamondback system. Still five of the top 10 on this team. Many of them offensive players. Still a deep starting pitching rotation. Patrick Forbes working his way back. Hope to see him back in the rotation within the next week or two. Mason Marriott has come off his year plus on the injured list. He looked outstanding in his Hobbs 2026 debut last week. He'll get his first start with the team at the end of this series. They need the bullpen to step up, and they need guys to deliver with men on base.
11: Yeah, starting pitching certainly hasn't been the problem. The Hops have the best starting pitching ERA in the Northwest League. Right now, Everett with a one-game lead on Eugene and Spokane. Vancouver two games out. Tri-City four games out. And the Hops seven games behind. Hillsborough and Everett will take a timeout and be back with the starting lineups and the first pitch after this on the Hops Broadcast Network.
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0: Hello, everybody, live from Hillsboro Hops Ballpark. Game two between the Hops and the Seattle Mariners affiliate Everett Aqua Sox. Second home series between these two teams. Fourth series in all. Game 20 between the Hops and the Frogs. And Everett plus one on Hillsboro this year. They've won 10 of the 19 previous games, including yesterday's game one of the series by a score of 3-2. Junior Cyprian getting his second start as a Hillsboro Hop, as I mentioned prior to the break. League-leading ERA, 2.76 in the Cal League before being promoted to Hillsboro. He'll be opposed by Chase Santala. Hops have seen plenty of Santala this year, and they've seen the good and the not-so-good from the Everett right-hander. We'll see what he has in store tonight. He lasted all of a third of an inning the last time these teams met. June 18th up in Everett, gave up five hits, seven earned runs, including a home run to Jacques Josefa, who was making his Hops debut that week. Josefa will be in the lineup tonight, batting ninth. Very similar lineup to the one the Hops put on the field last night. And here they come, streaming out of the dugout in their all light blue uniforms, reminiscent of the Kansas City Royals. Let's take a look at the Everett starting lineup as announced by manager Ryan Scott. The Aqua Sox 18-13 in the second half standings, 51-46 overall. Only Eugene has a better record in the Northwest League this year. Ricardo Cova, one of three newcomers to join the team after some top prospects were promoted. He's back in the lineup, leading things off at second base. Luke Stevenson coming off a two-home run game yesterday, one of the hottest hitters in the league this month. And he will bat second and get the start behind the plate once again. Brandon Eichy, the league leader in homers, is at first base hitting third. He's knocked 20 over the fence this year. Carlos Jimenez, a left fielder, will be the cleanup hitter for Everett. Jordan Dickerson in center field will bat fifth. Aiden Tarek, the designated hitter, hits sixth. Anthony D'Onofrio had a great series against the Hops back in Everett in June. He's in right field batting seventh tonight. Axel Sanchez, the second baseman, will hit eighth. And the third baseman, Carter DeRigge, will hit ninth in the order. Around the diamond for the Hops this evening, Kenny Castillo starting at first base. J.D. Dix is your second baseman with Cason Cunningham at short. And Jose Mejia at third. In the outfield, Josefa in left, Slade Caldwell in center. Avery Owusu-Asiru is in right. He's hit in six straight games. Carlos Birohonda behind the plate. And on the mound, the right-hander, Junior Cyprian. Your umpires tonight behind the plate, Robert Bonet, and the base umpire, Nick Saxton. Ricardo Cova, right-handed hitting second baseman, steps into the box. We're ready for baseball. Game two, the Hops and the Frogs. And with a play-by-play, here's Rich Burke.
1: Okay, thanks a lot, Matt. Great to be alongside again. What a spectacular evening. We can see Mount Hood out beyond right field. Junior Cyprian out of a stretch with nobody on. Deals one that's lined toward right. Owusu-Asiru going back and brings it in. Made the play look easy, despite the fact it was hit behind him, and he had to look into the sun. And there's one down on one pitch here in the Everett half of the first inning. It brings up Luke Stevenson.
0: Don't you feel a little guilty about how nice it is out here? There's 30 wildfires ablaze in Oregon right now, and the air is as clear as can be. There's hardly a cloud in the sky. 79 degrees. We'll be about room temperature when this game ends. About perfect.
1: Just about perfect. Luke Stevenson, and yes, I do feel a little guilty. Breaking ball is taken low, 1-0. God bless those people dealing with the wildfires. I know they are rampant throughout the Northwest, up in Canada. Stevenson had two home runs yesterday, including one on the first off Kyle Ayers. And so Junior Cyprian has been warned. He misses high, two balls and no strikes. Luke Stevenson in April hit .321. He was a 35th pick in last year's draft as a draft-eligible sophomore for North Carolina. The 2-0 pitch is coming up, and it's taken outside. Hops uniforms may be just slightly darker than Carolina blue. 3-0 to Luke Stevenson.
0: Columbia blue, maybe?
1: Yeah, we'll go with that. Stevenson, the former Tar Heel. The 3-1 pitch coming up from Cyprian. And it's in there for a strike. Well placed over the outside corner. Second of six between these two. Yeah, this is their final series this year. Everett's won 10 of the first 19 games. 3-1 pitch swung on. That's popped up towards shallow right center. Owusu Asiedu coming in. J.D. Dix, a second baseman, in front of Owusu Asiedu, brings it in. And the two shake hands, and AOA gives him a pat on the backside. Dix was confident that he had it. It's typically a right fielder's ball anytime he wants it. But J.D. was camped underneath, maybe 60 feet past the rim of the infield. There are two down.
0: Don't hurt him, AOA. Avery, we talked about multiple sports star in high school, basketball and soccer along with baseball. Can you imagine him coming in for a tackle in high school soccer?
1: Yeah.
0: Shudder just thinking about it.
1: Pitch taking low, ball one. 1-0 to Ikey.
0: Shoulder charge you right off the pitch.
1: Yeah, he was a striker. Very good on headers in his high school soccer days. 1-0 pitch coming up to Ikey. He takes one up and away, 2-0.
0: Yeah, he could almost see eye-to-eye with Erling Haaland.
1: Almost. Ciparán, in his first start as a Hop last Thursday, walked the first batter, struck out a batter, gave up an RBI double to Peyton Williams. Two more walks, and then another run came home on a ground out. So he's looking for a cleaner first here, and he deals a strike to Ikey at 96 miles an hour. Four-seam fastball, no two-seamer. That could be added in the future. Averages 96 on that fastball. Also a slider and a change. The change is a work in progress. 2-1 pitch. That's taken high. 3-1. They experimented with a curveball in spring training, but they have abandoned that for now. Ciparán, 21 years old. Just turned 21 on June the 2nd. Righty to righty, the 3-1 to Ikey, and he swings. He hits a pop-up on the right side. Kenny Castillo and J.D. Dix, the first baseman and second baseman. It's Castillo in foul ground who hauls it in. A 1-2-3 inning for Junior Ciparán. Now the Hops in need of a win. In fact, a bunch of wins in this series. We go to the bottom of the first inning. Everett nothing, and the Hops coming up on the Hops Broadcast Network.
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1: Everett Aquasox, the top scoring team in the league, went 1-2-3 in the top of the first inning. Now the Hops will get their first look at Chase Sintala. Their first look tonight, their fourth this year. Sintala, 24 years old, out of Tampa. Went to Walter L. Sickles High School. Then a year at Florida, 3 years at Central Florida. Originally drafted in the 20th round by the Marlins in 2024. Got released toward the end of spring training and signed by the Mariners a few days later. Sintala to Slade Caldwell. And Slade takes one over the outside corner, 0-1.
0: Well, the Hops did something against Sintala they were unable to do yesterday against multiple Everett pitchers. They got him on the ropes right away, and they just kept pummeling him and knocked him out.
1: There's a ground ball off the tip of the glove of Sintala. It's charged by St. Laurent. He has no play. In fact, that was Axel Sanchez, and it's a base hit for Caldwell. Sanchez was playing over toward the bag. I think if The pitcher lets it go. Sanchez is able to throw him out. It's an infield hit for Slade Caldwell.
0: Yeah, six consecutive hops reach base to start the game back on June 18th against Santana. Slade Caldwell set the table on that night as well with leadoff base on balls.
1: He would steal second on that night. Slade has stolen 19, been caught four times. Pitch coming up to Jose Mejia, instead picked to first, Slade back in. After Slade walked that game June 18th in Everett, he stole second. Wallace Clark walked. Now Cel Soler had a two-run double. Pitch to Jose Mejia. That's popped up foul and out of play. 1-1 the count to Jose. Carlos Berahonda had a single. Kaysen Cunningham, RBI base hit. And then Kenny Castillo, a two-run double. And after an out, Jacque Josefa, a two-run home run. And Santala was lifted after just eight batters. Hops went on to win 11-4 and a seven-run first. 0-1 pitch, Caldwell goes. The pitch waved at and missed. Double clutch by Stevenson, a no throw. What was it Yogi would have said? Deja vu all over again? Caldwell on base, then swipes second. Runner at second. Nobody out in the first. O2 pitch coming up to Jose Mejia, and he swings, sends a fly ball down the right field line. That slices back and out of play. That takes a hop up against the railing on the other side of the concourse and shoots back toward the seats. And still nothing in two to Mejia. Jose 1-for-4 last night. On the homestand, 7-for-25. Couple of home runs, 9 runs batted in. The Hops have 11 players in the Diamondbacks' top 30 prospects list. 11. And Jose Mejia is not on that list. He should be. 0-2 pitch. Chop foul. Still nothing in two to Jose. He's only 20 years old. Out of the capital city of the Dominican, Santo Domingo. Hops looking resplendent in their powder blue uniforms. As Matt said, reminiscent of the Royals or the Phillies. Santala ready and delivers, and Mejia takes outside. 1-2. Fastball changeup and what the scouts have termed a slurve for Chase Santala. Last start at home against Eugene 7 days ago. No decision in a 10-5 loss. 4 innings, 5 hits, 3 runs all earned. Santala delivers, and Mejia takes a breaking ball low. 2 balls and 2 strikes. 3 previous outings against the Hops this year. Had a 4-inning save against Hillsborough, May 7th in Everett. His lone save of the year. Look back at second to Caldwell. A 2-2 to Jose Mejia. He swings and comes up empty. Bottom dropped out of that one. And out he goes.
4: Now batting shortstop number 22, Kaysen Cunningham.
1: One away for Kaysen Cunningham. 0-for-2 last night. Did draw a couple of walks. Scored a run. 9-for-24 on the homestand. 5 extra base hits and 7 walks. So 31 plate appearances. He has reached base 16 times. Pitched to Cunningham. He takes one in there outside corner. And then Santala, no decision here at an 8-7 10-inning loss on May 28th. That was a good start. 5 1/3 innings, 3 hits, 1 run. All 3 hits were singles. Took a shutout into the 6th. Cunningham inside outs, 1 foul. No balls and 2 strikes. Last year, Santala, 3 levels in the Marlins organization. 19 games at low A, 26 games at high A, and then 2 games at double A. 31 relief appearances and 16 starts. Santala checks Caldwell. 0-2 to Cunningham. He swings and misses, and down he goes. Back-to-back strikeouts for Santala. He's got average strikeout numbers. Strikeout per inning. Doesn't walk many. 18 walks in 62 innings to go along with the 62 Ks. Now 64 strikeouts, and Carlos Villahonda comes up. Caldwell at second with 2 down. He was there with nobody out. And Santala looks back, and the pitch inside to Villahonda, and it hit him. Grazed him going by. Fifth hit batter this year for Sintala. And they're two on with two out for J.D. Dix. J.D., I can just about guarantee you, over the last dozen games, has had more struggles than in any 12-game stretch in his life. He's trying to get things figured out. Five hits and 50 at-bats, and I talked with hop skipper Mark Reed about it before the game. I said, what's going on? He said, he's just inside his head a little bit, trying to get him to think a little bit less, be more athletic, and just react. Swings and fouls it off, 0-1 the count to J.D. Caldwell at second, but owned at first. Two down. Dix hitting .223, five doubles, a triple, no home runs. His 32nd game as a hop. And Sintala delivers, and J.D. takes his breaking ball inside. One ball, one strike. Two on, two out, bottom of the first inning. No score. Everett went 1-2-3 in the top of the first. Caldwell an infield hit to begin the bottom of the first. He stole second. Mejia and Cunningham struck out. Being owned a hit by a pitch. Dix chops one up along first. Foul ball. Glove by Ikey. And it's 1-2.
0: Well, good to see him aggressively hunting a first pitch fastball here. Particularly galling to have him look at three strikes in the eighth inning with the hops putting the tying run at second base. You got to want to be the hero.
1: He was visibly upset at himself. First and second, two down. Pitch coming up to J.D. Dix. Changes outside. He desperately wanted to be the hero back on Independence Day. Hops down 1-0. Bases loaded. Ninth inning. Hit it hard, but lined out to right. And he was disconsolate after the game. 1-0 loss in front of the biggest crowd in this ballpark's history. Two balls, two strikes. 18th pitch coming up for Sintala. Neutral look at second. The 2-2 pitch swung on and missed. Took something off it again. Dix strikes out. The hop strand two. Sintala ends up striking out the side. Around a base hit and a hit batter. We go to the top half of the second. No score on the Hops Broadcast Network.
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0: outside ball one. You got that on your playlist?
1: Oh, there's always a little something. I mean, I've been listening to a little smooth jazz lately, actually.
0: Ooh, that's
1: Spyro Gyra, David Sanborn.
0: 1-0 pitch from Ciprian to Jimenez. Jimenez third in the league and hitting at 300. Takes one inside, 2-0. In July, 16 games, Jimenez hitting 400. I haven't listened to nearly as much yacht rock this summer as I have in previous years. Got it programmed on Sirius XM. 2-0 pitch from Ciprian. It's taken outside. 3-0. In the fifth and sixth inning of this game, I'll have a special guest, Joe Mock, who's an author on baseball parks, writes for baseballparks.com. He has traveled to all the major league parks. All 119 current affiliated minor league parks. Pitch outside. 4-0 to Jimenez. Ciprian a leadoff walk here in the second. Junior Ciprian out of Santo Domingo Centro in the Dominican, the heart of the capital city. Joined the Hops on July 17th. Had been with Low A Visalia since opening day. MLB Pipeline redid their prospect lists for all the teams. Ciprian right now number 30 in the Diamondbacks chain. He's moving up. And the pitch taken high. Number 17. Number 17, he had been number 20. Five pitches all outside the zone, continues to miss high, and Vironda going out to talk with Ciprian. Those two familiar with each other. They were battery mates first half of the year with Visalia. When he got promoted, Ciprian was leading the Cal League in ERA, 2.76. 15 starts with Visalia, 5 wins and 4 losses, just 44 hits and 71 and two-thirds. 31 walks. So walks and hits per inning, just over one. Very good number. Jimenez stolen 13, been caught 9 times, held on by Castillo. Ciprian works Corbin Dickerson with a breaking ball that swung on and missed. 1-1 the count. Corbin Dickerson from Jeffersonville, Indiana, just on the other side of the Ohio River from Louisville. Went to Trinity High School in Louisville. Same high school as Trent Youngblood, who began the year with the Hops. 1-1 pitch coming up to Dickerson. Jimenez fakes. Picked to first by Vironde. He gets back in. The pitch was waved at him, missed. It's 1-2. Dickerson was a sophomore when Youngblood was a senior in high school. Ciprian comes set. Short lead for Jimenez, leaning back toward the bag. He goes, the pitch high, Vironde's throw, tagged by J.D. Dix, not in time. The throw was to the first base side of the bag. Dix laid the tag on the legs of Carlos Jimenez. And the base umpire, Nick Saxton, said he was safe. Got a call that is not going to go the team's way. I do think he was out, and had there been replay at this level, I think it shows that he's out, but the tag was on the calf of the runner as the hand got in.
1: Yeah, very close.
0: Not often going to get that call. The 2-2 pitch swung on and fouled off of the ride by Dickerson. That was Jimenez's 14th steal in 23 tries. Another look, and it slowed down. The tag coming from J.D. Yeah, he's out.
1: Yep.
0: He was out by about 6 inches. But again, the tag was on the leg, the calf of the leg, just before the hand got in.
1: Well, this was the blueprint for the Hops in the first inning. A leadoff base runner, a steal of second, nobody out. Let's see what Everett does here in the second inning.
0: Ciprian checks Jimenez, being bird dogged by Dix. And a swing and a miss, and down goes Dickerson. Ciprian strikes out Corbin Dickerson, the first out of the inning. 84-mile-an-hour slider. Yeah, there's one away for Aiden Tarek, the DH. Outfielder by trade. Played left field in yesterday's game. He, along with Dickerson and Koba, joined Everett last Monday. Up from Low A Inland Empire. Tarek takes a strike, nothing and one.

0: Aiden Torek out of St. Mary's College. Played for the St. Mary's team that knocked off the Beavers in the opening game of the Corvallis Regional in 2025. Did they ever celebrate that win? But then the Beavers ended up eliminating Torek's St. Mary's team en route to advancing to the Supers. Breaking ball that misses. 1-1 to Torek. Torek, just 23 games over his first 2 years at St. Mary's. Wasn't really on anybody's prospect list. Then had a breakout year. That year in 2025, all WCC second team at 328, 11 home runs. Cipriano has a look back at second. And the next pitch to Torek, he swings into fly ball toward right. AOA angling back toward the corner. It lands and drops fair and then hops up and over the fence for an automatic double. Jimenez scores 1-0 Everett. Here in the top half of the second. Jimenez stopped at third base and then gets pointed home by the plate ump, Robert Bonet. Aiden Torek with his third RBI with the Aqua Sox, his first extra base hit at the high A level.
1: Now batting right fielder number two, Anthony
0: D'Onofrio. And it brings up Anthony D'Onofrio.
2: Well, Torek was Mr. Double down at Lowy Inlet Empire. 31 two-baggers. And he and Johnny Lovell were tied for the minor league lead in doubles.
0: So 32 now on the season. Swing and a miss by Anthony D'Onofrio. Nothing in one. D'Onofrio out of Massapequa, New York, St. Anthony's High School. Went to SUNY Cortland, then Stony Brook, then Quinnipiac, and then North Carolina. 25 years old now. In fact, now 26. Turned 26 on June the 28th. He fouls one back. 0-2 to D'Onofrio. Hitting 232, seven home runs. Played in four games in their series against Eugene just prior to this one with 3-for-9, couple of doubles and a home run. Cipriano's look back at Torek, the pitch to D'Onofrio, off speed outside.
2: Just seven home runs for D'Onofrio this year, four of them coming against the Hops.
0: 87 games last year with Everett. He had six home runs, and I believe one or two came against the Hops last year. 1-2 pitch. Swings an inside out, swung foul off to the left, still 1-2. 1-0 Everett here in the top of the second.
2: He had a walk-off home run against Brian Curley back on June 20th. And then followed it up the next night with a 3-for-4 effort, a double and a homer off John West.
0: D'Onofrio fouls one back, still 1-2 to Anthony. Jacque Josefa in left field is playing D'Onofrio the opposite way. Fairly shallow toward the line. Slade Caldwell, the center fielder, swung way around toward left center. And Ibrahimu Asiedu a little bit toward right center.
2: It should be mentioned that home run off Curley was definitely a Freddie Funko.
0: A cheapie, huh?
2: That right field porch.
0: 1-2 pitch. Dropped in there for a strike. Good breaking ball. Down goes D'Onofrio. Second strikeout for Cipriano. Two down. A run home. Everett leading at 1-0 here in the second. And Axel Sanchez comes up. Sanchez, 36th game with Everett this year, hitting .233. This is his 229th game with Everett over the last four seasons. Hit in four straight. One hit in each of those games, 4-for-13. Was on Seattle's top 30 prospect list a couple of years ago. Has not been on that list since 2024. Now 23 years old. The pitch to Sanchez. And he swings and comes up empty.
2: Like he was trying to hit that one out to Sunset Highway.
0: First time we saw him, he was a fresh 20-year-old. 1-1 the count to Axel. Now 23. Then passed by others in the organization. A swing and a high fly ball out towards center. Caldwell started back. Now comes in, crosses the shadow with a light standard, brings it in, and the side is retired. Walk to Jimenez, a stolen base. He scores, and the ground rule double by Aiden Torek. And Torek left at second base. We go to the bottom of the second. 1-0 Everett on the Hops Broadcast Network.

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2: 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Chase Santala back to work after the Hops stranded two in the first inning. He'll face Soler, Castillo, and Owusu Asiedu. Soler, a two-run double off Santala back on June 18th. Now still 3-for-7 since his return to the lineup. Been out with a sore back. Takes a fastball in there for a strike. Now still DH'd on Sunday. Played third base yesterday. Back in there as designated hitter tonight. Tapped his bat twice on home plate. Cocks it behind his head. Lays it on his shoulder. Now lifts it up. Little pinwheel. And the pitch, it's taken outside. One ball, one strike. Facing Chase Santala. Santala, native of Tampa. Righty to righty, 1-1 pitch coming up. To Yasiel Soler. He takes one low. Santala went to Walter Sickles High School in Tampa. Sickles was a local television's children's show host. They named a school after him. 2-1 pitch. Swung on. Broken bat. Little flare up along third. It's a foul ball. And Soler have to go get a new bat. 2-2 the count. Adventures with Uncle Walt. Aired in Florida in the mid-50s to the mid-60s. Walter Sickles got his start as a radio announcer in Pittsburgh just a few years after Harold Arlen did play-by-play for the first ever baseball game on radio. On radio station KDKA, August 5th, 1921.
3: That was the very first radio station in the United States, by the way.
2: And it had just come on the air just before that, hadn't it?
3: Yeah.
2: And the very next day, Harold Arlen did play-by-play of the first ever tennis match, a Davis Cup match there in Pittsburgh. High and tight. Now, Yasiel Soler having to jackknife out of the way, full count.
3: Yeah, throwing the same pitch that shattered his bat.
2: 3-2 to Soler, leading off the second inning. Santala doesn't walk many. Did hit a batter in the first inning. Chase ready. From a stretch with nobody on, the pitch inside, it hit him. That's his second hit batter. Soler hit, it looked like, in the hip. He's going down to first base. And he tosses the bat away after getting 45, 50 feet up the line. The second hit batter for Santala and his fifth this year in 63 innings. In fact, his sixth this year.
3: Three consecutive pitches running up and in to Yasiel.
2: The Soler aboard. Yasiel has attempted one steal this year and was thrown out. Kenny Castillo coming up. Castillo, like Soler, had a two-run first-inning double off Santala back on June 18th in Everett. When the Hops chased him eight batters into the game. Scored seven times en route to the 11-4 win. Swing and a miss by Castillo, nothing and one. Hops have a history of big first innings in Everett. Seven runs, far from the most they've ever scored in the first inning up at Everett Memorial Stadium. They once had a 12-run first inning up there. 0-1 pitch, swung on a chop foul past the skipper, Mark Reed. Third base coaching box, 0-2 the count to Castillo. Chase Santana, the right-hander for Everett, was the 604th of 615 players drafted in 2024. Last round, the 20th round by the Marlins. Arizona Diamondbacks had the next-to-last pick at 614. They took a catcher out of the high school ranks in Florida named Hunter Carnes. Carnes didn't sign. And the next year, a freshman at Florida State played in the Corvallis Super Regional. Castillo swings and comes up empty on a slider, and down he goes. Fourth strikeout for Chase Santala. Brings up AOA, Avery Owusu-Asiedu, hitting 189, but on the homestand. Nine hits and 25 at-bats, 360, couple of home runs, eight runs batted in. 1-for-4 last night, had a two-out single in the bottom of the ninth that extended the game. Went to second on a wild pitch, but they left him there. He takes one that misses low, ball one. It's 1-0 Everett. We're in the bottom of the second. Rich Burke along with Matt Rickard. Seth Hoyland out after a death in the family. We wish you and your family well, Seth, and look forward to having you back hopefully tomorrow night. 1-0 pitch. That's taken in their inside corner. 1-1 the count to AOA. Jacques Josefa on deck. Santala's 1-1 pitch, pulled on the ground toward third, picked up there by DeRigge. He goes to second. Cova to first in time for an around-the-horn double play. 5-4-3, the Hops are down in the second. We go to the third. It's 1-0 Aqua Sox on the Hops Broadcast Network.
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2: The top of the third inning, it's 1-0 Aqua Sox. Junior Cipriani getting ready to go to work against 9-1-2 DeRigge, Cova, and Stevenson. And for play-by-play, here's Matt.
7: Thank you, Rich. 9-1-2 in the Everett order. Carter DeRigge, then Ricardo Cova, and Luke Stevenson. Hops get the leadoff runner aboard in each of the first two innings, unable to score. Everett got the leadoff runner aboard in the second inning and got a one-out double from Aiden Tarek for their run. First pitch swinging, DeRigge grounds it out to short, backhanded by Cunningham. Throws low, but dug out by Castillo at first base. One pitch, one away for Everett. Ricardo Cova from Puerto La Cruz in Venezuela, sixth year pro. Getting the start at second base tonight. He jumped on the first pitch from Cipriani of the game and drove it to the warning track at right. Avery Owusu
3: Acevedo making the catch. Ciprian retired the side in the first inning. And walk a double, a run score in the second. He struck out two in that inning. First pitch foul back and out of play.
8: Kova, Tarek,
3: and Dickerson all coming to Everett at the same time after the promotions of Felny and Celestin, Josh Karen, and Johnny Farmello to Double A Arkansas. Fly ball hit out to right again toward the line, and Avery over there, he's going to run out of room, and it's up on the landing.
2: That would have been a real Spider-Man effort if he was able to get that one.
3: Doesn't that movie open today? Isn't there a new Spider-Man movie on today?
2: Yeah. I'm not a big fan of the Spider-Man movies, maybe just because I haven't seen any. I do like some of the other films.
3: I would definitely recommend the Tom Holland Spider-Man movies. I think those are some of the better movies in the Marvel universe.
2: Avery did his Spider-Man imitation yesterday up against that fence to catch a foul ball.
3: Our son is quite the MCU connoisseur. Line drive toward left, toward the gap. That's going to get down for a base hit and past Josefa all the way to the fence. Into second base and heading for third. Kova going to try for three. The relay throw to Mejia is in time. He's tagged out and he hurt himself. Looked like he jammed his hand on the bag and he's in some serious pain right now at third base. Mejia immediately went down to provide aid and comfort. And Kova right now on his side, clasping his hand to his body as the trainer rushes out to third base for Everett. Yeah, that was an ambitious try for three. And one out in innings, the time to do that, but good relay throw got him. And now Kova being helped to his feet by manager Ryan Scott.
2: That was 7-6-5, Josefa to Cunningham to Mejia.
3: Second double of the game for the Aqua Sox. We'll see if Ricardo Kova is able to continue. Let's see if we can... Oh, he rolled over his own hand. He didn't jam it on the bag. It was an awkward slide. And he kind of braced his right hand to the ground. Did the weight of his body and the momentum of his full-speed run toward third base crumpled that right-handed wrist. That looked painful. But we'll see if he's able to come back from it. Nice work from the hops to cut him down. Two away, nobody on in the third inning. And here's Luke Stevenson looking at a first pitch strike. Now Luke Stevenson off to a great start to the season in the month of April. Hit .321, led the league in on-base percentage with an even .500. That .321 batting average, best on the circuit as well. And then in May and June, his fortune sank. He had well under .200 over those 2 months. But he's back in form in the month of July. Two home runs last night. Now was seven in the month to go with 24 RBIs. He's tied for league lead in homers and is top of the pack in RBIs in June. 1-1 pitch from Ciprian, misses outside. Two balls and a strike. Stevenson up to 65 runs batted in on the season. That's third most in the league and tops on the club. 13 home runs, 8th in the Northwest League. The right-hander Ciprian winds and delivers a fastball. Actually, it was a breaking ball up high. And the count, 3 balls and a strike.
2: 3 outfield assists now since joining the Hops for Jacques Josefa.
3: Now Stevenson with a .415 on-base percentage, tops the league, and he's been leading the league in walk rate pretty much from the beginning. That pitch just a bit outside. Carlos Barahona sure didn't think so. Held it there for 2 seconds, shaking his head back and forth, and now having words with home plate umpire Robert Bonet. As Stevenson trots to first base with his 72nd walk of the season.
2: That track man kind of bears him out. Looked like that pitch hit the inside corner.
3: Double and a walk with 2 outs. Ricardo Kova gunned down trying to stretch to a triple. And now Brandon Eichy at the plate.
7: Everett able to cash in with leadoff base runner in the second inning. And ground ball hit to short will lead Cunningham right to the bag where he forces out Stevenson for the final out of the inning. No runs, a hit, no errors, and a runner left on base. We've played 2.5. 1-0 Everett on the Hops Broadcast Network.
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7: 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Must be 21 or older. Jackie Osafe, a big defensive play in the top half of the third inning. He'll lead off the bottom half. Left-handed hitter facing the righty Chase Santala. First pitch down and in for a ball. Santala, drafted by the Miami Marlins out of the University of Central Florida. Signed as a free agent by the Mariners in March of this year. Pitched up to high A in the Marlins system last season. 8 saves at that level.
2: Marlins drafted him on projectable stuff. His ERA wasn't great at Central Florida. Matter of fact, it got higher every year.
7: In fact, he got to double A last year for a couple of appearances. 2-0 pitch in there for a strike to Josefa. Slade Caldwell on deck, and then Jose Mejia. 1-0 Everett. Santala, 24 years old, a right-hander. 81 2/3 pro innings entering play this year. 2-1 offering down and in. Just 18 walks in 62 innings, and that falls in line with the whole Everett staff. They rarely walk batters. In fact, the most walks on the team is by reliever Wyatt Lunsford-Shankman. 3-1 offering. Popped up foul back behind the plate. Not a play. Santala. That was his 35th pitch. 218 in the first inning. 12 in the second. Hops have gotten the leadoff runner aboard in each of the first two innings. Unable to scratch out a run. That's just continuing the misery from yesterday. 3-2. That's chopped up the middle. Waiting for that second hop. Backhanded by Sanchez. Low throw. Dug out nicely by Ikey at first base. Josefa runs well. He had to rush that throw and got him. Ikey having a very productive year for the Everett Aqua Sox, a league-high 20 homers. And seventh in the Northwest League in runs batted in. Just outside the top 10 in batting at .272. He's played a fine first base. Also play the hot corner. Slade Caldwell takes a first pitch strike. And Caldwell's been all over the bases in this series so far. 3 walks yesterday and a run. Lead-off infield single in the first inning and stole second, but Santala went on to strike out the side around a two-out hit batter.
3: Fan Mejia, Cunningham, and Dix. Ball and a strike to Caldwell. Santana looking in at the catcher, Stevenson. Comes with an off-speed pitch that misses low, 2-1. Well, we've talked about how Slade has tumbled down the prospect rankings. There's a number of reasons for that. Primarily the low batting average, hitting just 207. Although he is continuing to get on base at a high rate. Here's a strike, 2-2. On-base percentage up to 369 entering play tonight. And over 370 now after reaching base in the first inning. He's been battling a back issue pretty much from the beginning. 2-2 on the way, hit hard up the middle, and that's through for a base hit. And Caldwell's 2-for-2. One of the critiques he's facing, I guess the downside of the fact that he walks so much, is a lot of scouts think he's too passive at the plate. He's fanned 100 times this year. Now, that's top 10 in the league, 6th most strikeouts in the league. He's cut down on that over the last series and 2 games this week. But way too many of those strikeouts, Rich, have been looking at strike 3 this year.
2: Especially early in the season.
3: He's off and running on the first pitch. Stevenson throws down. It's in time. Quick snap tag by the second baseman, Colvin. Good to see him back out there after he looked like he seriously hurt himself on that slide at third base in the top half of the inning. So Caldwell cut down trying to steal. Now 24-25 on the bases this year. 2-4 for the putout, 2 out in the inning. Pitch was a strike to Mejia. And as Slade Caldwell's stock drops, this guy's stock just continues to rise.
2: Yeah, he keeps on at this rate. He will be listed in those top 30 Diamondbacks prospects.
3: He must have just been outside the top 30. 1-1. In the air, opposite way, fairly deep to the track. Now circling D'Onofrio. Coming toward home plate as he makes the catch. So Mejia gives it a ride the opposite way. He's gone over that fence the opposite way a couple of times. This one falling just short. Hops. Without a run in the third inning, one hit, nobody left on base. And at the end of 3, it's still the Aqua Sox 1, the Hillsboro Hops nothing on the Hops Broadcast Network.
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3: Cleanup hitter forever tonight, Carlos Jimenez leads off the fourth inning against Junior Cipriano. And despite the promotions of that trio of hot prospects in the Mariner system, still plenty of talent on this Everett team. Jimenez has had an all-star season. First pitch to him just a hair outside, ball one. He's hitting an even 300. Number 3 in the league, Celestin. Still leads the league in batting. 13 home runs, 63 RBIs, for the 60er pro Jimenez. And a pop up behind second base. Out goes Cunningham. Out goes Dix. Cunningham takes over and makes the over the shoulder catch. Corbin Dickerson, one of the three newcomers to replace the three departed prospects. He's number 11 in the Mariners system. Played 77 games at Inland Empire this year, hit 276. Nine home runs, 36 RBIs, led the team in walks and on-base percentage. Walk rate over 13%. And the first pitch fastball squirts past the catcher Virahonda, the backstop. Ball one.
2: Corbin Dickerson, a fan of the Fast and Furious movie franchise. I have never seen one of those movies. Are you a fan?
3: No, nor have I.
2: Oh. Figure like it'd be something Coop would watch.
3: A 1-0 pitch popped in the air, found out of play. He's a fan of action movies, but he's got some taste.
2: So for Matt Rickert, Fast and Furious, no. Mission Impossible, yes.
3: Except for the last couple,
2: okay,
3: which were disappointing. 1 through 6, excellent. I even like 2. The rest of the family was not a fan of 2. Strike in the outside
2: there
3: corner.
2: Have been 8 Mission Impossible movies?
3: Yeah.
2: 8. Wow. I've never seen one of those either.
3: I would say 3 is the best. And I have a soft spot for the first one. Brian De Palma directed that, one of my favorite directors. Got a lot of got some of my favorite set pieces in the whole series.
2: Do I need to see 1 and 2 before I see 3?
3: You don't need to necessarily watch them in order, but I think that's the fun way to do it. That's how I would. If you've never seen them, I would start with 1. Little tapper back to the mound, backhanded by Cyprian, flipped to first, and Dickerson's retired for the second out of the inning. And Cyprian pitched a 1-2-3 first inning, trying to replicate that here in the fourth. And Tarek drove in Everett's run with a double into the right field corner in the second inning, and I think it started with a leadoff walk to Carlos Jimenez. Tom's got a leadoff infield hit and a stolen base from Slade Caldwell, but he parked at second base as Everett pitcher Chase Santala struck out the side. Then a hit batter to start the second inning, but Hops never got to second base. Double play into that frame. One out single by Slade Caldwell in the third inning. Caught stealing. And that inning went nowhere for the Hops. Each team with 2 hits. Everett with a 1-0 lead. Tarek half swing and a miss. And the count's even at 1-1. What about the Jason Bourne movies? Have you seen those?
2: Not a one.
3: So you're not a big action guy. How about the Terminator movies?
2: Yes.
3: Now, they're going to be re-releasing Terminator 2 to theaters, I think in advance of a new movie coming down the pike, and I'm definitely going to be there for that. That movie really holds up with its special effects.
2: Will Schwarzenegger be in the new movie?
3: I don't know that. 1-2, grounded to third base routinely. Mejia steps into the throw and guns down Torek. Easy inning for Junior Cyprian as the Aqua Sox go down in order. We played 3.5. It's still 1-0 in favor of the visitors on the Hops Broadcast Network.
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19: 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Speaking of grand slams, Luke Stevenson, three of his 13 home runs this year have been the grand salami. Cason Cunningham at the plate for the Hops, leading off the fourth inning. Part of the order, Cunningham, Bill Honda, and Dix. All right, we were talking action movies. So what is your favorite action movie, Rich?
2: Think about that. Nothing jumps to mind.
19: 1-0 pitch fouled off the catcher. Does The Fugitive count as an action movie?
2: Yeah, it's one of those things. I'm not quite sure what's on that list. Top Gun, that would Top be right Gun up Maverick, there. Are those action movies?
19: Yeah, I would say so.
2: Okay.
19: I would say so. That was really well done. Was never a big fan of the original Top Gun movie, but I thought Top Gun Maverick was excellent.
2: I did like the original, and I thought that the sequel was better.
19: 2-1, the count to Cunningham. He struck out on a fastball in the first inning. Righty versus lefty, and that fastball taken for a strike, 2-2. Cunningham 0 for 2 last night. Reached base twice on walks and scored a run. All over the bases last week against Vancouver, including 9 hits, 5 for extra bases. 2-2. Check swing on a breaking ball down and in. He went. The appeal out to the base umpire, and Nick Saxton rings him up. One away. Cunningham strikes out for the second time. Carlos Villarhonda hit by the first pitch to him in the first inning. Now playing in his 27th game with the Hops. 233 here, half dozen homers. Strike called 0-1.
2: Carlos takes the knob of his bat and extends the foul line into foul territory, the first base line. And that's where he places his back foot, which happens to be right along the back line of the batter's box.
19: Foul back and out of play. No balls, two strikes.
2: And I guess that line would be important if the back line of the batter's box was scratched out, say, later in the game.
19: Carlos slugging an even 500 since joining the Hops. 859 OPS, best marks on the club. 0-2 pitch, and they hit him again. Villarhonda, that's the second time he's been hit twice in a game since joining the Hops. And start calling him the human pincushion.
2: And Santala had hit just 4 batters in 62 innings coming in. He's hit 3 3⅓ tonight.
19: Another fastball running up and in. So the Hops have had a base runner in all 4 innings with less than 2 outs. But yet to cash in a run. J.D. Dix, the final out in the first inning, struck out on a change. He drives that one to the left center gap, but a great jump by the center fielder, Corbin Dickerson, and he runs it down. Villarhonda has to hustle back to first. That had extra base hit written all over it, but Dickerson was on it right away.
2: And nice to see JD jumping on that first pitch fastball again.
3: Two away for the Hobbs. That brings up Yasiel Soler. He was hit by a pitch in the left hip after the previous two pitchers ran up and in to his catcher. Erased on a double play. And the first pitch a little high. Ball one. Chase Santala trying to finish off his fourth consecutive scoreless inning after he didn't get more than one out the last time he faced the Hobbs. That pitch down and away, ball two. Soler's next run batted in will be his 50th of the season. Nine home runs, a .244 batting average. 2-0 pitch. Chop to first. That's going to be a tough play. In fact, it's over the head of Ikey into right field. You know, Honda will easily get to third. And Soler goes down in a heap after rounding first base. Hopefully he didn't tweak that back again. Keeping our eye on him as he puts the helmet back on. Still down on a knee right now. Playfully slaps first base coach Gifton Gompi in the chest. He's all right.
2: Matt, back in the 1890s, the old Baltimore Orioles with guys like Wee Willie Keeler, they would put that, make that dirt really hard in front of home plate.
3: That's going to hit the gap in the wall off the bat of Kenny Castillo. One hopper. Vienna Honda scores. Soler lumbering around third. He's going to have to step on the gas, but the relay throw sails over the first cutoff man. It was kind of lollipopped, and Soler steams home a two-run double with two outs for Kenny Castillo, who jumps on the very first pitch and gives the Hops a 2-1 lead.
2: That's his second two-run double against Chase Santala this year.
3: That ball was hammered. No way was Dickerson going to run that one down. So Kenny C with RBIs 34 and 35 on the season. And the Hops finally deliver with runners in scoring position. Avery Owusu-Asiedu grounded into a double play his last time up. He swings at the first pitch, and look out, back coming back at you. It lands between the mound and home plate after hitting the top of the backstop netting.
2: Those Orioles of the 1890s would make the dirt in front of home plate really hard, intentionally chop down on it, and get base hits, hence the term Baltimore chop.
3: There's got to be a steakhouse in Baltimore that serves a Baltimore chop, right?
2: Yeah, maybe even named Baltimore chop.
3: One pitch, high drive. He got under it a little too much. Left center field. Dickerson coming in on it now and makes the catch for the out. But the Hops, back-to-back two-out base hits. Kenny Castillo delivers two with a double. And at the end of four, it's now Hillsborough in front. The Hops two, the Everett Aqua Sox one on the Hops Broadcast Network.
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0: 2-1 Hillsborough. And Junior Cyprian will go to work, given a lead for the first time. Rich Burke along with Matt Rickard. And our pleasure to be joined by Joe Mock, who is the co-creator or the creator of baseballparks.com.
1: There's only one of me.
0: There's only one of you. Co-author of a recent book that came out on Rickwood Field along with Tim Witt. Rickwood, How America's Oldest Ballpark Forged Baseball's Legends, published just last March by Stony Creek Publishing. And he has visited every major league stadium, every active affiliated minor league stadium.
1: As of tonight, yes.
0: As of tonight. Pitch in there for a strike, nothing in one to Anthony D'Onofrio. Struck out swinging his first time up. So this is the last of the current ones on. Pitch fouled off to the left, 0-2 to D'Onofrio. After you got to Ontario's new ballpark just a week ago.
1: The crop of new ballparks in 2026 is mind-boggling. I didn't think anything could top Chattanooga, and then I went to Ontario, and I didn't think anything could top that. Now I'm here. I don't think anything can top this.
0: Really? Wow, that's high praise. 0-2 pitch, breaking ball outside. One ball and two strikes. I've heard fantastic things about Ontario's ballpark, and you're saying ours measures up.
1: Oh, absolutely. I mean, when you think – I mean – the last time I was in Hillsborough was opening day in 2013 across the street.
0: Line drive, opposite field, down the line, slicing fair, and it hits the low wall. Cams away from Jacque. D'Onofrio around first, and he heads into second base with a leadoff two-base hit, tying run at second with nobody out here in the Everett half of the fifth. Hops leading it 2-1. Axel Sanchez, the shortstop, comes up. That was the last time you were here.
1: Yes.
0: Opening day, which I believe was... was that June 17th,
1: 2013.
0: Wow.
1: And I was there.
0: Did we have you on the air?
1: I believe you did.
0: Okay. That would have been me and Matt as well.
1: That is true.
0: We've been together since day one.
1: And, Rich, I have to tell you, the broadcast facilities are just a little nicer here. I have been in lots of major league broadcast booths that are nothing compared to this.
0: Fly ball toward left. Jacque goes back a few steps shy of the track, comes in, brings it in. D'Onofrio tags. He'll hold it second as Josefa throws one that's short hop to third base by Mejia. Cyprian was there to back it up if it gets away. Sanchez flies out to left. There's one away. There are a lot of things about this ballpark that are big league.
1: Yes, the lounge that's next to us here.
0: The Meridian Club.
1: The Meridian Club. I was talking to the architect who designed the stadium, Jeff Cornegay from Populous, and he told me even in the major league ballparks he's worked on, there's never been a lounge like this one.
0: Yeah, the club
1: is gorgeous.
0: It's fantastic. It is a sight to
1: and
0: behold.
1: And the food is great, too. I can vouch for that.
0: Pitch to Carter DeRiggi. That's taken up and away. 1-0. Yesterday, you weren't here yesterday, were you?
1: No. Eugene last night.
0: Had poke bowl yesterday.
1: That was very good.
0: I'm not a poke fan, but I am now. That's how good it was.
2: Good. Meatloaf tonight.
0: Meatloaf tonight, which is also very good, on par. 1-0 pitch. Ground ball hit hard through the shortstop hole with Cunningham playing him to pull. And D'Onofrio around third, hustling home. Throw to the plate from Jacque is not in time. He made it close. But D'Onofrio scored. And now the catcher, Virahonda, arguing with the plate umpire, Bonet. And that allows DeRiggi to take second base. The throw got there at the same time as the runner, but he did get the hand in. And then Virahonda, who thought he had home plate blocked off, held the ball up, took an extra instant. The hand did get in, the replay shows, before the tag was applied.
1: And you can't lose your focus like that and let the batter end up at second base.
0: Mm-mm. It's a 2-2 tie now, and DeRiggi picks up RBI number 28.
1: Forgive me for doing color. I do that for my alma mater.
0: That's okay.
1: So I'm interjecting my thoughts on
2: players. We have a consensus in the booth on that point.
0: DeRiggi goes, swing and a miss by Kova. High throw from Virahonda into center field. DeRiggi from a knee looks back towards second base. And
1: interference?
0: Is it interference on Kova? And they're going to send DeRiggi back to first. And Ryan Scott, the manager, coming down from the third base coaching box to question the plate umpire, Robert Bonet. It's a 2-2 tie here in the top half of the fifth inning. with a run already home. And Cobb on his way back to the dugout. Tail tucked figuratively between his legs. And DeRiggi on his way back to first base.
1: Rich, you didn't tell me it was going to be such an eventful inning when you were going to have me on.
0: So DeRiggi was at first base after that play, and he's still back there. So
1: he's twice
0: he's thought he had second base. Here's Luke Stevenson, who's taking outside ball one. Joe Mock is our guest, along with being an author and a photographer also. Yes, does color analysis for road games for his alma mater, West Virginia, which made the College World Series for the first time ever this year. Matter of fact, they made the bracket final.
1: And our head coach was named National Coach of the Year. That was a lot of fun.
0: That's outstanding. Pick to first, and DeRiggi back in. Two down here in the inning, a run home on the base hit by DeRiggi following the leadoff double by D'Onofrio. It's a 2-2 tie. Junior Cipriano working on Luke Stevenson, who homered twice in yesterday's game. And the 1-0 pitch is coming up, and that's in there for a strike as Vidonda popped out of his crouch, thinking that DeRiggi might be going. Carter has stolen 15, been caught just one time. One ball, one strike to Luke Stevenson. So every affiliated minor league ballpark.
1: 119 of them, yes.
0: 1-1 pitch. High pop up off third, foul ground. Mejia coming over. Jacque Yosef on the dead run. Mejia into a slide. Can't backhand it. Okay, very close. 1-2 the count to Luke Stevenson. I'm racking my brain here trying to figure out why there are only 119. Does somebody share
1: when
0: a park?
1: There's 120 teams, but yeah, there's only 119 parks. That's because in Jupiter, Florida, they have two teams, and the Cardinals and the Marlins.
0: The Hammerheads are the Marlins, right?
1: Correct.
0: Yeah.
1: And Cardinals, or whatever the Cardinal affiliate is. You know, there's two major league teams that share the spring training complex, and they have, and their two Florida State League affiliates both play and just trade off, you know,
0: I see. Okay.
1: Homestands there. So there's 119 ballparks for the 120 affiliated teams.
0: One ball and two strikes to Luke Stevenson. Junior Cipriano ready. And he fires, and Luke takes outside two balls and two strikes. I'm sure every time you go to a ballpark and you go on the air, you get the question, which I'm going to ask right now, what's your favorite?
1: I love PNC Park in Pittsburgh.
0: I can see why.
1: It is just gorgeous.
0: The 2-2 pitch, DeRiggi goes. It's popped up third base side. Jose Mejia into foul territory, says he has it. True to his word, he brings it in, and the side retired. Junior Cipriano gives up the tying run on the double by D'Onofrio and the base hit by Carter DeRiggi. And we go to the bottom of the fifth inning. We're tied at two. More with Joe Mock when we come back on the Hops Broadcast Network.
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0: does color analysis for road games for West Virginia.
1: And I love seeing David Hageman on the roster here for the Hops.
2: We love having him on the roster.
0: Number three prospect in the Diamondbacks chain, Hageman out of West Virginia. Pitch fouled off by Yosei for 2-1.
1: He came to WVU out of New Jersey and had a lot of thunder and lightning in his right arm when he was pitching for the Mountaineers.
0: Still does. 2-1 the count to Jacque, who's got some thunder in his bat. He takes one outside, ball three, 3-1. Slade Caldwell on deck. 2-2 tie here in the bottom of the fifth inning. The Hops, 7 games back of first place Everett. They pretty much need to take 4 out of these next 5. 5 weeks remaining in the year after this. Swing and a miss by Jacque. And it's a full count. Okay, PNC Park in Pittsburgh, home of the Pirates. I've been there, seen a game from the upper deck with the Clemente Bridge in the background, the downtown buildings on the other side of the river.
1: And Mount Washington, with its inclines going up and down the hill at night, is just one of the greatest scenes in baseball.
0: Isn't it, though? Pitch taken low by Yosefa, ball four.
1: And, Rich, they have done so much to keep things fresh there. You know, the Pirates could sit on their laurels and say, well, everyone says we have the nicest park. No, they have invested tens of millions in things like food courts, a Hall of Fame. There is now a special walk with all of the retired numbers from the riverbank all the way up to the Clemente gate. They have done so many things to keep things fresh there.
0: Jacque goes, the pitch, a stride throw from Stevenson, head first dive, and he's in there. Yosefa swipes his fifth base in 9 tries as a hop. 0-1 the count to Slade Caldwell, runner at second, the go-ahead run with nobody out here in the fifth.
2: So, is Mount Washington the mountain where they were supposedly hunting in the Deer Hunter, but they actually filmed it in the Cascades?
1: Good break your ball in there. Hadn't thought about that in decades.
2: Oh, a wonderful movie, but then they have this hunting trip in Pennsylvania, and there's these glaciated massive peaks
0: that don't exist there.
2: Right.
0: Oh, and to the count to Caldwell. That notwithstanding, Pittsburgh does remind me quite a bit of Portland. Oh, and to the count to Caldwell.
1: Except
0: Slade.
1: One said he has a major league franchise and the other doesn't.
0: 0-2 pitch, and it's taken low. Who knows, maybe someday.
1: I know.
0: 1-2 to Slade.
1: I'm interviewing the people that are involved in the Major League expansion effort for Portland before I head back home to Texas. I figure while I'm out here, let's sit down and talk, because I'll be working on an article for USA Today, who I freelance for, as I handicap the various markets that want an expansion team.
0: Chopper hit foul by Caldwell, still 1-2. Well, as you might imagine, we are pulling for them in every sense of the word. I think Portland would be a great major league market, and the Hops would be a fantastic AAA team.
1: Yes, especially now that Major League Baseball has relaxed the standards on the number of seats you have to be AAA.
0: 1-2 pitch, cued foul by Caldwell. Took something off. It's still 1-2. Slade hanging tough. He singled twice. Yeah, this ballpark, 4,500 fixed seats, and it's AAA in every sense of the term.
1: Absolutely. And there are things that could be done if they wanted to expand the seating capacity here. But right now, it's a very comfortable number.
0: Pitch inside to Caldwell, 2-2. It'd be 63rd pitch of the game coming up.
1: And Rich, don't even get me started on all of the niceties that are here for fans that were absent across the street. I mean, the things that are here in the way of concessions, the way of group spaces, on and on.
0: Line drive toward the alley and right center. That's down for a base hit. Jacque lopes around third. Here he comes. Caldwell heading for second. He's around second. Here he comes. Relay from Kova directly to third base. Skips past the third baseman to Riggi. And it's backed up. It hits the fence. And it is a triple for Slade Caldwell. His first of the year. Yosefa scores, and the Hops have a 3-2 lead here in the bottom of the fifth.
2: Slade continues to do his best work against the Aqua Sox. A 9-hit series against him earlier this year here, where he had a 5-hit game. Last year had a 4-hit game against Everett.
0: Caldwell 3-for-3 tonight. 2 singles, and now the 3-bagger, RBI number 25. And it brings up Jose Mejia. Infield comes in here in the

0: Bottom half of the fifth. Caldwell coming down the line. Mejia has struck out, flat out to the track and right. He'd like the same result here for a scoring fly ball. And he takes one that misses for ball one. Our guest again is Joe Mock. And review this ballpark a little bit more.
1: It is perfect for this market, and there is something that just really jumps out at me, and that is that every other new ballpark has luxury suites in it. This one doesn't, and that is because this market has different demands, has different tastes in seating. People want to have their smaller groups together so that there are concourse suites and that kind of thing. So they didn't waste a lot of money building luxury suites up here on the upper level that are not needed.
0: Yeah, I think it's brilliant. 1-2 the count to Mejia as he fouls one off. And you mentioned the club. It's named the Meridian Club. Did they tell you why?
1: It's not a corporate sponsorship
0: and
1: name.
0: It's halfway between Mount Hood and Haystack Rock over on the coast. Almost exactly halfway.
1: Learn some. Now, I'm going to put that in my review of the ballpark.
0: Swing and a miss, and down goes Mejia. Yeah, I believe Brett Brees on our staff discovered that and suggested the name.
1: And there's been a whole branding around it. They have employed that concept, that brand, beautifully. And by the way, folks, if you have not seen the entryway to the Meridian Club up here on the upper level, you need to see it. It is gorgeous.
0: Pitch fouled off by Cunningham. Nothing in one. Infield remains in with one down now. Cunningham has struck out twice.
2: Now, one of the biggest niceties in comparison to the older ballpark is shade.
1: Yes, 100%. Yes, when you have a much taller structure like this, it also points the right direction. It points the direction that baseball stadiums are supposed to point.
0: Yeah. Toward the north-northeast, 0-1 pitch, and it's fouled off to the left. The secondary way they can point, if you're unable to do it that way, is toward the southeast, but definitely not toward the south where the old ballpark fits.
2: Yeah, right. That being said, can you explain to me why Vancouver's Nat Bailey Stadium is not oriented the proper direction to face those beautiful mountains to the north?
1: You would never build that stadium today the way that one is built.
0: Ground ball through the hole, left side base hit. Caldwell scores. Cunningham picks up his 17th run batted in. And the Hawks have a pair here in the fifth. And they lead 4-2.
2: That would be the most spectacular view in all of baseball.
1: Agreed.
2: With downtown Vancouver back by the coast mountains.
0: It was built in the 1940s, and I don't think they took those things into consideration at that point.
1: No. It's like Bakersfield when they were in the California League. The park was built before there was night baseball. So it points due west, which is crazy. You would never do that today.
0: Brian Scott going out to the hill, and if you'll pardon the pun, the Hops chase Sintala here in the fifth. They score twice after scoring twice in the fourth inning. Chase Sintala is coming out, and Hillsborough leading it 4-2. They have a runner at first, two runs home, and one out in the inning. Carlos Villahonda will be coming up. And we'll take a timeout and be back in a moment on the Hops Broadcast Network.
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0: Sintala has gone after 4 1/3 innings. And Jose Geraldo comes in to replace him. It's 4-2 Hillsboro. We're talking with probably the world's foremost authority on ballparks, major and minor leagues.
6: My wife thinks so. Because I'm never home.
0: Joe Mock. Carlos Verón to the Hops. Janet King cleanup hitter climbs in, facing Jose Geraldo. Pitch high and tight. He has to jackknife out of the way. 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Verón twice has been hit by a pitch, and Geraldo buzzed the tower on that one. 1-0 pitch. And that breaking ball in there, inside corner. Front door breaking ball. 1-1. Joe, you said something between innings that warmed the cockles of my heart. I badgered our president and GM, K.L. Wambacher, for years.
6: Who I love, by the way.
0: As do I. To get the broadcast booth I wanted. 1-1 pitch, foul back. 1-2. And K.L.
6: Well, Rich, you suffered through many years of a really not adequate broadcast position.
0: Yeah, we made the best of it, for sure. And K.L., to his undying credit, he listened to me, and you told me between innings that of all the parks you've been to, and you've been in probably every broadcast booth, because we all have you on the air,
6: absolutely,
0: this one is the best.
6: 100%. You know, when the Big 12 tournament was being played at the Rangers' fairly new ballpark, I spent a lot of time in their broadcast booths, half the size of this, half as nice.
0: Pitch popped up, foul off to the right. So that includes some major league ballparks as well.
6: Oh, absolutely. In fact, I'm not sure I can think of a major league broadcast booth that is as nice as this one. You've got a lot of square feet in here. There's three of us in here right now, and we are not crowded at all. I mean, this is just wonderful the way this is set up.
0: 1-2 pitch, line drive, shallow right center field. Out goes Koba, leaps and can't get it. It's into shallow right for a base hit. Little humpback liner off the bat of Itahonda. He's reached base three times. The Hops have their third hit and fourth base runner of the inning. First and second, one down. J.D. Dix is coming up. I remember I was at home one day about 2 years ago, maybe a little bit longer, early design stages of the ballpark. And I said, okay, I'm going to map this thing out. How wide do we need it to be? And I actually got pieces of tape, and I laid them down on my floor at home. And I said, okay, we need at least 11 feet wide, because I wanted three stations. So right. Matt and I and our third member of our broadcast crew, Seth Hoyland, who's not here tonight, could all be on the air comfortably right at the same time. Pitch inside. Ball one to J.D. Dix. I also laid it out. I did a little schematic drawing for K.L., did a side drawing. And my drawing actually had two levels, a second level behind us for guests in the booth.
6: Yeah.
0: They weren't able to do that. But by next year, we'll have a little riser in here.
6: Oh, neat.
0: We'll have season ticket holders in. It's going to be fantastic. Pitch taken outside. We want to host people and not just broadcast the game.
6: Well,
0: because when people come in, they get to see what we do, and they're like, oh, wow, that's kind of fun. I think it's going to build listenership.
6: And when I saw that, I wanted to do it too, so I started doing it. Yes, I understand that fully. There's so many opportunities that were opened up when it went from a renovation project to a brand-new ballpark.
0: Thank heavens for that water pipe. You know that story?
6: The $20 million movement of the water line, I heard. I mean, and the crazy thing is, and I was talking to Mr. McMurray earlier about all this for my review of this ballpark. The funny thing is that it was going to cost $20 or $30 million more to renovate across the street than to build this.
0: It's amazing, yeah. Geraldo delivers on 2-1. It's bunted foul by Dix, 2 balls and 2 strikes. Not sure the wisdom of trying to bunt with one strike already in the count. J.D. hit it hard his last time up, lined out to left center. 2 balls, 2 strikes, 2 on, 1 out, 2 in. Hops leading 4-2 here in the bottom of the fifth inning. For those who don't know the story, and the plan was to renovate the old ballpark, and they discovered...
6: Because you just assumed that'd be less expensive.
0: Right.
6: You'd assume that.
0: There was a 5-foot-wide water pipe that goes quite near that ballpark. 2-2 pitch, change outside, 3-2. And in order to renovate it, they would have to move that water pipe several hundred feet, or at least 100 feet, and it was going to cost $20 million to move it. K.L. Wambacher was like, wait a minute, we are going to have to pay all this money for renovation, and we'll still have the sun problem? with the orientation of the field. 3-2 pitch, J.D. swings. It's a high pop-up, left center field. Jimenez converging with Dickerson. Dickerson, the center fielder, makes the catch. And the runners have to hold. There are two down for the DH, Yasiel Soler. And so, voila, here we are. 2026, and this new ballpark is
6: we
0: here.
6: We should all be thankful that that water line was there, because that was probably what tipped the scale.
0: Yep.
6: To go from talking about renovations, as crazy as it is to think that it is less expensive to build a new top shelf baseball stadium than to renovate the old one, but we're all the beneficiary of that, because this is just fantastic.
0: Yasiel Soler hit by a pitch, then chopped a base hit out of the two-run double by Kenny Castillo. Soler looking for a big hit himself. He had a two-run double off Chase Santala last time, now facing Jose Geraldo. And the slider is a check swing, and around he went, says the base ump, Nick Saxton. Nothing in one the count to Yasiel Soler.
7: Pitch clock violation, it's 0-2.
0: Okay, pitch clock violation. 0-2 the count to Soler.
6: Rich, one thing I want to point out is another difference from the old park. The sight lines, the vantage points you have in the main seating bowl here are just plainly better. You have a better view of the action.
0: Especially down the lines.
6: Especially down the lines. It makes for a lot of foul territory, at least halfway to the foul pole. Beyond that, it's maybe less than average. But in doing those things, you have tremendous sight lines of the action going on in the infield. And that was not the case at the old ballpark. So there is just so much fans, if you have not been out to come to a Hops game, you really need to and see this.
0: Breaking ball outside, 2 balls and 2 strikes. 2 runs home for the Hops here in the fifth. After a 2-run 4th, they lead 4-2. Talk with Joe Mock of baseballparks.com. He's penned many articles for USA Today. Got to cover the College World Series this year.
6: Another very nice stadium, by the way.
0: 2-2 pitch, and it's fouled off.
6: Charles a stadium Schwab that Field. Was purpose-built for the College World Series.
0: Mm-hmm.
6: Didn't care about a regular season tenant. They built it for the 11 days of the College World Series, and it is. And there's, in 50 years, there's not been a ballpark built of that size. It was exactly the capacity, 26,000, that they wanted for the College World
0: in
6: Series.
0: In 50 years, there hadn't been one built that size.
6: No. Wow. All the minor league parks are smaller. All the major league parks are bigger.
0: 2-2 pitch from Geraldo to Soler. Yasiel swings and hacks one foul down the left field line. Fouled all the way off the netting in front of that angled section of seats down the left field line that has such a great side line. 2-2. How about left field? Have you walked around the outfield and stood in left field looking in? That side line is amazing. And we're seeing it here on our Bally Sports Live app.
6: I will. Haven't yet. But you know what this kind of speaks to is the plot of land. Okay, this was 3 softball fields here previously. So this was a rather odd shape of property to try and drop a baseball stadium into.
0: Pitch taken up and away, 3-2. Thomas Boswell, in his great book, Why Time Begins on Opening Day, started it off by saying, I am a ballpark wanderer, about how he doesn't sit in a seat. He likes to go wander around the ballpark, see things from different viewpoints, and I get the sense you're the same way.
6: Oh, I never just sit in one seat for a whole ball game. And even when I don't have kids with me, I don't.
0: Runners go on 3-2. It's hammered into deep left center field. Back, away back. It is out of here. Off the base of the scoreboard. More than 400 feet. A home run for Yasiel Soler. A 3-run shot. And the Hops have a high five here in the fifth.
7: He got a cookie from Geraldo earlier in that bat, hit it hard, foul, and this time straightened it out, and he knew it right off the bat that baby was not coming back.
0: 409 feet off the bat of Yasiel Soler, and he becomes the third player to homer off the scoreboard here at Hops Ballpark. Jacob Humphrey of Spokane in May, and Demetrio Crisantis of the Hops later on in May. And now Yasiel Soler clipping the bottom of that board, and the Hops lead it 7-2. Breaking ball in there for a strike to Kenny Castillo, who doubled home a pair an inning ago. Yasiel Soler, home run number 10, matching AOA for the club lead. RBIs number 50, 51, and 52, which, depending on what other players do, could put him in the league's top 10 heading into tomorrow. And it came on the eighth pitch of the at-bat. 1-1 pitch coming up to Castillo. Kenny C. takes a strike. And it's 1-2. Joe, when you're on the air with teams, do they usually do well as they are tonight?
6: Yes, sir.
0: The home team?
6: As I came into the booth in the bottom of the fourth, the Hops were putting up a two spot. That was, I'd like to take credit for that.
0: Line drive, base hit in the left field. Kenny kept his hands back, was out the end of the bat. He pulls a base hit.
6: I'll take credit for that too, Rich.
0: The Hops have their fifth hit and sixth base runner of the inning.
6: And that home run is arguably the hardest hit ball I've seen outside of batting practice at any game I've attended this year.
0: Really? How many games you been to?
6: I don't know, 40 maybe. This is, I think, the 27th different park I've seen a game at this year.
0: Pitch in there for a strike to Avery Owusu-Asiedu, nothing and one. The ninth man to come to the plate in the inning.
6: That baseball has a dent in it. I mean, yes. That ball was absolutely crushed.
0: And the scoreboard has a dent as well.
6: Yes.
0: Pitch in there for a strike to Avery Owusu-Asiedu. I understand that today you stopped by Goss Stadium at Coleman Field, legendary home of the Oregon State Beavers.
6: Last time I was in Oregon, I was scheduled to go to a game there, and it got rained out. That was my first time getting to see it and be on the campus there.
0: Runner goes, pitch waved at and missed, and down goes AOA. But damage done. The Hops post five runs in the fifth, highlighted by a three-run home run from Yasiel Soler. We go to the top of the sixth. More with the entertaining Joe Mock when we come back after this on the Hops Broadcast Network.
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0: 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First pitch misses high and tight to Brandon Eichy. Number three hitter for the Everett Aqua Sox, trailing it 7-2 to the Hops here in the top of the sixth. Eichy has fouled out to first, grounded into a force out at second base. Junior Ciprian deals one that's popped up on the right side. Castillo and Dix, this time Kenny C. one-hands it. There's one down here in the Everett half of the sixth inning. And again, our pleasure to be joined by Joe Mock, who spent almost four decades as an insurance salesman,
6: yes.
0: Started writing about baseball, visiting ballparks. How did the whole I'm going to visit every park thing, get started.
1: Since I was a little kid, I had a fascination with baseball stadiums. I asked my parents, okay, follow this route as we go to the beach, and because I want to take pictures with my little Kodak Instamatic of these stadiums along the way. And I kept all those pictures. The internet started, the World Wide Web, in 1997. I bought the domain name, baseballparks.com. Back then, you know, there weren't digital cameras, so I was having to scan my pictures in. And I bought the name baseballparks.com and started going to all of them, writing about all of them. I found out that baseball fans are absolutely crazy about the venues that their favorite sport is played in, way more than any other sport.
0: 2-0 pitch, and it's taken low, 3 balls and no strikes. Well, I am an unabashed Red Sox fan, and it's cliche to say that your favorite park is Fenway Park, but cliches happen for a reason. It's really good. And you talk about upgrades. Oh, that ownership group over the last 3 decades, the upgrades they have made are incredible.
1: Agreed. I got to write a cover story for USA Today Sports Weekly about all of the money that the Red Sox had invested. I went there for a couple of days. They showed me everything. The underbelly where they had to, like, reinforce the concrete and all that kind of thing.
0: Two hopper out to second. J.D. Dix moves to his left and gobbles it up and throws out Jimenez. There are two down. 7-2 Hops lead here in the top of the sixth. Talking with Joe Mock. Corbin Dickerson, the center fielder, is coming up.
1: And Fenway, I mean, if folks said it's a long way from here, I understand that. But it's worth a trip back east to see a place like that. If folks have not seen Wrigley, they really need to see that. The modernization efforts, those are not just a few million dollars. Those are hundreds of millions of dollars that get invested. And it's much harder to do the upkeep and everything of stadiums that are 100 years old than ones that are, you know, 20 or 30 years old.
0: Dickerson takes a breaking ball that misses ball one. We went on our honeymoon at Fenway Park, believe it or not. This is how big a baseball fan my wife is, back in 1989. And I actually have a bumper sticker somewhere in my garage still that says, Save Fenway Park.
1: Oh, yes.
0: There was talk of replacing Fenway. It's unfathomable now.
1: That group got my support. They had me write about them. I quoted them all the time. Save Fenway movement, because there was a lot of talk about them replacing Fenway.
0: Cunningham charges a two hopper, throws in the move as the momentum took him toward home plate. He throws out Dickerson and the side retired. Junior Cipriani, his third 1-2-3 inning. We go to the bottom of the sixth. Hops 7, Everett 2 on the Hops Broadcast Network.
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0: It's 7-2 Hillsboro, going to the bottom half of the sixth inning. New pitcher comes in for the Everett Aqua Sox, right-hander Pedro da Costa Lemos out of Santo André in Brazil. Seen a couple of Brazilian players come through this league over the years. A 3-run home run by Yasiel Soler, highlight of the 5-run fifth inning. Jacque Josefa led off the fifth by drawing a walk. He stole second, scored on Slade Caldwell's triple. He leads off the sixth and bunts it foul against Lemos. nothing and one. We're talking with Joe Mock, who's the creator of baseballparks.com. Great website, reviews on many of the ballparks across the nation, major and minor leagues. It's popped up by Josefa, back and out of play, nothing and two. And you talked about having stopped by Goss Stadium at Coleman Field today. And your book, which came out in March on Rickwood Field in Alabama.
6: America's oldest ballpark.
0: How America's oldest ballpark forged baseball's legends. There's a chopper hit toward the right side. Backhand play, and it hops over the head of Kova. A bad hopper and a base hit for Josefa. And the Hops with another hit. That is their 10th. And leadoff man aboard for the Hops here in the 6th against Lemos. And Slade Caldwell, who tripled in an inning go, is coming up. He already had a 5-hit game this year. He's 3-for-3 in this one and figures to get this at-bat and at least one more. Jacque Josefa, the runner at first. And Lemos set. And the pick to first, and Jacque back in.
14: So, Rich, let me ask you this.
0: Hold on a second. Remember that thought, because I was going somewhere here. You talk about Rickwood, the America's oldest ballpark.
6: Built 1910.
0: 1910. Oldest professional ballpark. So, Goss Stadium at Coleman Field, the breaking ball is taken low. Now, it's not the same ballpark, but it's on the same site. Home plate is in the same spot. It's the oldest continually used ballpark in the United States, built in 1907.
6: Okay.
0: And so I didn't know if you knew that about Goss Stadium.
6: But if you took a fan from 1910 who went to see the Birmingham Barons play and you dropped them into 2026 and you showed them Rickwood Field, they would recognize
0: it. It would look the same way. That is really something.
6: See, that's what differentiates Rickwood from others that are from around that period of time. They've been rebuilt.
0: Right. As Goss Stadium has several times.
6: Right, exactly. Yeah. It does not look today like it did 100 years ago. A fan would not recognize it from 100 years ago. But in Rickwood Field, they would recognize it instantly.
0: Okay, you were saying. I interrupted you.
6: The turf here is it's a brand of turf called Pivot. And this is the first baseball stadium where it has been installed. There's all kinds of wonderful features of it. My question for you, have you seen it be bouncy and springy like that ground ball bounced right over the second baseman's head?
0: I don't know what happened there. I haven't seen that. Matt, have you seen that?
7: No.
14: The only thing we noticed,
0: runner goes, pitch outside, and Stevenson having trouble making the exchange. That's twice he's double clutched. This time he dropped it, and Jacque steals his second base in two innings.
7: Back in April, we were a little concerned, and this is when the turf was a little damp as well. We saw pitchers slipping coming off the mound to field bunts and tappers, but that hasn't been an issue lately.
6: Okay.
0: 2-2 pitch to Caldwell. Changeup swung on and missed. Jacque going to third. Head first dive. The throw hits the third base bag and pops in the air. DeRiggi doesn't know where it is. He turns around. It's right behind him. The throw from Stevenson hit the third base bag. Jacque steals third as Caldwell strikes out. He's at third base with one down, and Jose Mejia is coming up. Matter of fact, I talked with Slade Caldwell about it early in the season. It was in April, and he said he really liked running on this turf, that it was easy on the knees.
6: That's one of its advantages, and from what I understand, it's becoming very popular. It's going to be installed in a lot more sports facilities in the coming years.
0: Pitch misses to Mejia, ball one, infield in. Hops leading 7-2. They have a runner at third with one down here in the bottom of the sixth inning. And Pedro da Costa Lemos out of Brazil, a right-hander facing the right-hand hitting Jose Mejia from Santo Domingo in the Dominican. And Jose on a breaking ball, a check swing, a look down, no swing, says Nick Saxton. And it's two balls and no strikes to Mejia with Kaysen Cunningham on deck. Great thing about this turf, no rubber pellets. The turf is actually...
6: That has turned out to not be a positive thing.
0: There's a swing and a fly ball towards center field. Jacque tags. Dickerson for the catch. Here comes Josefa. He scores easily. A sack fly for Jose Mejia. 8-2 Hillsboro. Mejia picks up RBI number 27. Mejia RBI number 27. And Kaysen Cunningham is coming up. The rubber pellets have turned out not to be a good thing.
6: Correct. Yes. And so, you know,
1: little rubber pellets, little coconut shell shavings, all these kind of things that were thought to be better for the players, more environmentally sound, have turned out not to be. And that's, and so sports is getting away from that kind of surface.
0: Pitch missed to Cunningham, ball one.
15: Well, Joe, we really appreciate you coming on with us here. 1-0 pitch, and that's taken inside. Any other travels coming up this summer?
1: Buffalo Bills, new football stadium.
0: You do football stadiums as well?
1: Because I'm the sports facilities beat reporter now for USA Today. Believe me, there were no other reporters in line. I kind of usurped that title.
7: I was going to ask you about that. I'm going to be going to the Southwest Washington Fair in a couple of weeks. The fairgrounds between Chehalis and Centralia, Washington. The grandstands there, originally built for harness racing, built in 1909.
1: Wow.
0: Line drive to left, and a shoestring catch made by Carlos Jimenez, and the side is retired. Well, good luck to your trip to Buffalo. That going to be in Orchard Park as well?
1: It is. It's in the parking lot.
0: Right, okay. So right there.
1: In fact, it's going to be the same name as the old stadium, Highmark Stadium.
0: Wow.
1: That's not very creative. But they must have had a really good Highmark, I think, is the Blue Cross out there or whatever. So I think they had a really good deal. But, yes, this checks my boxes tonight for all the new baseball parks. So I got to get the other sports a chance, you know?
0: Okay. Well, Joe, appreciate it. And I want you back when we get this broadcast booth fully appointed.
1: All right. I look forward to that.
0: Okay,
1: thank
0: Joe.
1: You and Matt.
0: All right.
1: Thanks
0: for
1: being on with you.
0: Absolutely. We will take a 60-second timeout and be back for the top of the seventh inning. After this, the Hops leading at 8-2 over Everett on the Hops Broadcast Network.
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0: Top of the seventh inning, it's 8-2 Hillsboro. Nothing brings people together like a day at the ballpark. It's something that connects us all. At Unitas Community Credit Union, they know that what connects us unites us. They're focused on inclusive financial solutions for everyone, no matter your situation. 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Great to have Joe Mock on. Discuss ballparks for the last couple of innings. That was fantastic. John West in for the Hops. Hillsboro leading at 8-2. We go to the seventh. More players mound.
7: Aiden Tarek at the plate for the Everett Aqua Sox. Hops out hitting Everett 10-4 tonight with an 8-2 lead. And for the second consecutive night, it could be two starters piggybacking and carrying the Hops to the finish line. Swing and a miss by Tarek. He drove in the first Everett run with a double in the second inning, grounded out to third base his last time up. West fires a fastball outside, 1-1. West's last appearance, also working out of the pen, through four innings here against Vancouver on Friday. Fastball inside, two balls and a strike. Four hits, a run, struck out three without a walk. His fourth win of the year against seven losses. One save on the year for West as well. This is his 19th appearance. The 2-1 offering, a little bit inside, ball three. 59 hits and 67 and a third innings for the 6'8 right-hander. 55 strikeouts, 43 walks, and an ERA of 4.41. Up and in with the 3-1 pitch, and a leadoff walk puts Aiden Tarek aboard. He's on for the second time. Well, the Hops failed to capitalize on early base runners in the early innings, but took the lead with a two-run fourth. Kenny Castillo delivering a two-out, two-RBI double to left center field. And then the floodgates open in the fifth inning. against the starting pitcher Chase Santala and reliever Jose Geraldo. The Hops tacked on 5 runs on 5 hits, including a Yasiel Soler 3-run homer off the scoreboard and left. West's first pitch to Anthony D'Onofrio misses ball 1. D'Onofrio, 1 of the 4 effort hits, a double to lead off the 5th inning. And he later scored on a Carter DeRiggi RBI single. Broken bat blooper, that's going to get down in left center field between Josefa and Caldwell. Jacques fields it, gets it back into Cunningham, the shortstop. And the Aqua Sox get the first 2 aboard here in the top of the 7th. And something happened to Carlos Buehrhonda on that play. He's seated behind home plate, being checked out by Hops trainer Cab Wade.
0: I think he got hit by the meat into the bat after the bat broke. The bat's in 2 pieces, and the ball girl's taking it back toward the Everett dugout.
7: Not sure where Carlos caught it there. We'll get a look at the replay. And
0: side of the head. The meat into the bat after it broke caught him right in the mask, in fact.
7: Yeah, he got clocked pretty good there. D'Onofrio left with just the handle of the bat in his hands after that swing. Carlos with a nice smile for the trainer, and he'll continue on. Getting that all-important cup of water from assistant coach Gipton Gompe. Well, Everett got the early lead with the second inning run. Hops grabbed the lead with 2 in the 4th. Everett evened the score with a run in the 5th before the Hops batted around in their half of the 5th inning, adding another run in the 6th. Well, last night it was Kyle Ayers who went the first 5 innings. Grice pitched the final 4. Those two combined to limit Everett to 6 hits and 3 runs. Struck out 9 with only 1 walk. Tonight, Junior Ciprian effective in his second hop start. 6 innings, 4 hits, 2 runs earned. He struck out 2 and walked 2. But now 2 aboard with nobody out for the Aqua Sox. The number 8 hitter in the order, second baseman Axel Sanchez at the plate. West checks the runner at second and delivers. Chop foul heading toward the Hops dugout and hops in there. West, 12th round pick out of Boston College last season with the Hops for the duration. 20 games, 19 starts. Good save there by Buehrhonda on a pitch down and away. And a sprawl to his right to get it. Ball and a strike. So this is pro appearance number 39 for West, all in a Hops uniform. Low and outside ball 2. 2 balls and a strike.
0: Would love to see John get things together here. He's got the stuff to dominate and work his way up the ladder. Major League Baseball needs John West.
7: He's a sinker slider guy, but he's definitely added some punch to that fastball. Fly ball fairly deep left. Park's going to hold it just to the edge of the track. Jackie Josefa reels it in. And that's the first out of the inning. Sanchez flies out to left for the second time. 3 fly ball outs for the Everett infielder. And that brings Carter DeRiggi to the plate. Well, I put a bug in Joe's ear as he was on his way out the door. Not only about the historic grandstands in my hometown, Southwest Washington Fairgrounds, built in 1909 for harness racing, and much of the original structure is still intact. But he's never seen Olympic Stadium up in Hoquiam. That's a classic old ballpark as well. And at times over the years, they've hosted minor league baseball there. 1-0 pitch. Popped up. It's going to stay on the infield left side near the bag and going into foul territory back to fair. Jose Mejia makes the catch, round number 2.
0: Played on power, Robert Bonet shouting out, infield fly if fair. And it was fair.
7: Not sure on the date of construction of Olympic Stadium, but that's got to go back at least to the 30s. I would say probably the 1920s. And then we've talked about the park in Dunsmuir, California, that I visited in the springtime, where Babe Ruth played back in the 1920s on a barnstorming tour. That's still intact.
0: Had I told you ahead of time that he had played there?
7: No. Uh-uh.
0: Because I think we've talked about that before.
7: Yeah, we've touched on that in the air. Swing and a miss. One ball, one strike. The count to Ricardo Cova. Yeah, I've got a soft spot in my heart for old ballparks. It kills me that I never went to Civic Stadium in Eugene before it burned. 1-1 pitch. That's popped up. Shallow center field. Charging in is Caldwell. He's there. He's got it. And the inning is over. So West puts the first two runners aboard, retires the next three, and keeps the Aqua Sox off the board. We've reached the seventh inning stretch here at Hops Ballpark. It's the Hops 8, the Everett Aqua Sox 2. Time now for Take Me Out to the Ball Game with Rich Burke.
19: 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He's been to every big league stadium. He's been to every minor league stadium, all 119 of them, and he said that our ballpark right here is easily among the best at every

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1: Classical. Hops with a six-run lead in the bottom of the seventh inning. Let's see if they can keep it rolling. Carlos Birahonda took a wicked shot off a broken bat while behind the plate in the top half of the seventh. Now at the plate to lead off the bottom half of the inning. He's been hit twice by pitches tonight as well. I think he's going to need a nice soak after this game.
2: Hot tub or cold tub?
1: Oh, gosh. You wouldn't get me in a cold tub.
2: Me either, buddy.
1: There's not enough money in the world to get me in a cold tub.
2: Not a cold tub guy. Don't like that?
1: I take scalding hot showers. And he's hit again.
2: Are you joking?
1: This time, I don't know where that got him. It looked like up in the upper chest near the throat. Three times hit. Well, he's grabbing the left arm now. And Carlos Birahonda is about fit to be tied. Another look.
2: Hops already lost Brady Council to a broken wrist, forearm. And now Birahonda is hit.
1: Fourth Hops batter hit by a pitch tonight, and three of them have hit Birahonda. Got plunked twice by the starting pitcher, Chase Santana. Yasiel Soler hit by a pitch to open the second inning. So the Hops once again with leadoff base runner. And Jackie Josefa, who lit the fuse on a five-run fifth inning with leadoff base on balls. He's also stolen three bases tonight as Josefa singled and scored his last time up. Here's J.D. Dix. Dix hit it hard out to left center field into an out in the fourth inning. Flat out to shallow left center in the fifth. He's 0 for 3. Pedro de Costa Lemos beginning his second inning of relief and drops in a breaking ball for a strike.
2: It was a changeup that hit Birahonda this time. He got hit by a slider back in the fourth, a fastball in the first. Twice he's been hit on 0-2 pitches.
1: Ground ball pulled foul. No balls, two strikes. Eight runs on 10 hits for the Hops. Two runs, five hits for the Aqua Sox. Neither team has committed a miscue in the field. Hops trying to even the series at a game apiece after dropping a 3-2 decision last night. Matt, win would also even the season series against Everett.
2: 32 Hops had been hit by a pitch twice in one game. Carlos Birahonda is the first Hop ever to be hit thrice in a game.
1: Lifted to center field. In on it, Dickerson. And he makes the catch. One down. Three times, Dix has flied out to center. 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Yasiel Soler, an impressive blast, a 409-foot home run off the base of the scoreboard to drive in three in the fifth inning. Takes the first pitch strike. That was his 10th home run. RBIs 50, 51, and 52. Tied for the team lead in homers. And now the team lead in runs batted in. Swing and a miss. No balls, two strikes. He's been on base all three times tonight. Hit in the second. An infield hit in the fourth. He was hit in the second. And the home run off Geraldo in the fifth inning. Like the at-bats the Yasiel's having right now. And there's strike three called. Three-pitch strikeout. And that's the second out of the inning.
2: That one notwithstanding.
1: Yes, notwithstanding. I mean, he missed some games out in Tri-City with a sore back. And then again, missed the final part of the series at Eugene over the weekend. And the first three games against Vancouver. But prior to that back flaring up, he seemed to be getting into a nice groove at the plate. Breaking ball outside, ball one. He's already impressed with his whole package as a 20-year-old this year, one of a half dozen on this roster. 1-0 fastball hit hard to second base, and Colvin will take it to the bag. The force to retire Pino Honda for the final out of the inning. Castillo hits it hard for the third straight trip to the plate, but that ends the seventh inning. 8-2 hops at the end of seven, and let's retrace our steps and see how we got here tonight. Everett with the early lead on an RBI double by Austin Tarek in the second inning. Hops would take the lead in the fourth. Carlos Miranda hit by a pitch with one out. With two outs, Soler an infield hit. Two aboard when Kenny Castillo came to the plate for the second time, facing Jason Tuttle.
3: Make that dirt really hard in front of home plate.
1: That's going to hit the gap in the wall off the bat of Kenny Castillo. One hopper. Vila Honda scores. Soler lumbering around third. He's going to have to step on the gas. But the relay throw sails over the first cutoff man. It was kind of lollipopped. And Soler steams home, a two-run double with two outs for Kenny Castillo, who jumps on the very first pitch and gives the Hops a 2-1 lead. Everett pulled even in the fifth inning, a leadoff double by Anthony D'Onofrio, one-out RBI single by Carter DeRiggi, but then the Hops got to work in the bottom half of the frame, a leadoff walk to Jackie Osefe, he stole second. And the leadoff batter, Slade Caldwell, already 2-for-2 on the night, stepped in against Santana. Vancouver's Nat Bailey Stadium is not oriented the proper direction to face those beautiful mountains to the north.
4: You would never build that stadium today the way that one is built.
2: Ground ball through the hole, left side base hit. Caldwell scores. Cunningham picks up his 17th run batted in. And the Hops have a pair here in the fifth. And they lead 4-2.
1: That would be the most spectacular view in all of baseball.
4: Agreed.
1: With downtown Vancouver back by the coast mountains. Well, that was Kasen Cunningham's RBI single later in the inning. Two batters prior, Slade Caldwell with a triple to the right center field gap to drive in a run. Later in the inning, Jose Geraldo on the mound when Yasiel Soler came to the plate with two aboard.
2: Runners go on 3-2. It's hammered into deep left center field. Back, away, back. It is out of here. Off the base of the scoreboard. More than 400 feet. A home run for Yasiel Soler. A three-run shot. And the Hops have a high five here in the fifth.
1: Another run for the Hops in the sixth inning. Jackie Osefa, leadoff single, stole second, stole third, and scored on Jose Mejia's sack fly. And right now it's 8-2 Hops as we get back to live action in the bottom half of the eighth inning. Or in the top half of the eighth inning, rather. John West on the mound for the Hops, second pitcher of the night. Luke Stevenson at the plate, the Everett catcher. 0-for-2 with a walk tonight after two home runs in last night's game. The former North Carolina Tar Heel. 2-0 pitch up and in, ball three. West a walk and a single. First two batters he faced in the seventh inning, then retired the next three. Junior Ciprian pitched the first six innings. 3-0 pitch taken all the way by Stevenson. And it's in there for a strike. Stevenson, the league leader in walks and walk rate, over 20% of his plate appearances this season have ended in a base on balls. In fact, more like 21%. And that didn't miss by much, but it says off the plate outside. A five-pitch walk. And Stevenson's aboard to lead off the eighth inning. So two more walks for John West. He came in sixth in the league with 43 bases on balls in 67 and a third innings this year.
2: Fourth time in eight innings, Everett's had the leadoff batter aboard. Three of those times on walks, and they cashed one in back in the second.
1: Brandon Eichy at the plate now. Fastball down the middle of strike. He's 0-for-7 in the series so far. He's put it in play three times. Popped to first base twice. Once fair, once foul. And grounded into a six unassisted fielder's choice. This could be two. Grounded to third, and it gets under the glove of Jose Mejia. Around second base, Stevenson charging toward third. Throw goes back to second base from the left fielder, Josefa. That'll be an error on the third baseman, Jose Mejia. First error of the night for either club, and for the second inning in a row, The Aqua Sox have their first two batters aboard. And he had a good chance at two and probably already thinking about what he was going to do next before that ball was in the glove. Cleanup hitter, Carlos Jimenez, now at the plate with runners at the corners, none out. And that's going to be a pitch clock violation on John West. He never did throw the pitch. Clock expired, then he threw a pickoff to first base. So ball one in the count to Jimenez. On a team with Johnny Farmello, Luke Stevenson, Josh Karen et al. Grounder pulled to the right side. Base hit for Jimenez to score a run. His 64th run batted in. He now is one behind the team leader, Luke Stevenson, who's third in the league. And Everett gets a run back. It's 8-3 Hops. About to say, somewhat overshadowed by the talent around him. And now a chance to shine a little brighter on this team. And a balk called on John West. So concentration not where it needs to be right now for the big 6'8 right-hander. Lost track of the pitch clock. And now a flinch costs him. Looking at the replay. And oh, yeah, he sure did. He started to bring the pitching hand of the glove, and then put it back to his side. That moves Jimenez down to second, Ikey to third. Still nobody out. And, batters the center fielder, Corbin Dickerson. Ball to strike the count. He's 0 for 3 tonight. This is an Everett team that can score runs in bunches, so this game far from over. Fastball in there at the knees. 1-2 to the former Indiana Hoosier.
4: And the plan is to have West finish this game. There's no one throwing in the Hops bullpen right now. Another base runner or two, that could change.
1: Slider grounded to short. Gobbled up by Cunningham. The run will score. Low throw, but it's dug out by Castillo. So Dick.

0: NCAA Regionals, and as Rich has detailed, a win over Oregon State in the Corvallis Regional. Cause for much celebration in Moraga. I've never been to Moraga, California.
1: Pretty town.
0: East Bay, right?
1: Yeah, my sister-in-law and her husband used to live there, Heather's sister.
0: Hit to right, could be trouble, and that's going to drop a base hit in front of Avery Wusuasidu. Jimenez had to hesitate to make sure that wasn't caught. He'll stop at third base. Runners at the corners with one out. So a walk, a pitch clock violation, a balk, an RBI single, an RBI fielder's choice, and another base hit. And Mark West, or Mark Reed, the hop skipper, out to the mound to light a fire. Hope he doesn't get a crick in his neck trying to talk to the 6'8 John West. If I were Mark, I'd say, John, why don't you go down to the bottom of the mound? I'll stand on the rubber. We'll see eye to eye. Anthony D'Onofrio, the batter. Well, he has tormented the hops this year. 2-for-3 tonight, a double, a run scored. Single off West in the seventh inning. John West has given up a lot of base runners this year. Tonight, no exception. There's another hard hit ball, but it's going to hang up enough for Slade Caldwell to make the catch. Deep enough to easily score. Jimenez from third, a sacrifice fly for Anthony D'Onofrio. And it's 8-5 Hillsborough.
1: Three runs should be one earned, two unearned.
0: Yeah, that should have been the final out, so Axel Sanchez steps to the plate. Seventh man to face John West. Ground ball headed up the middle, but Kason Cunningham there to scoop it and flip to Dix for the force on Torek to end the inning. A three spot for Everett in the eighth inning to stay in the picture. Three runs, two hits, one hops error, and one runner left on the bases. From a six-run lead to three, we head to the bottom of the eighth inning. 8-5 Hops, the Hops Broadcast Network.

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1: 20-pound right-hander. Takes over for Pedro da Costa Lemos. Amory Wusuacinu, last chance perhaps to extend his six-game hit streak. He's 0-for-3 with a strikeout. 1-0 pitch to AOA. Misses low and outside. Ball two.
2: We had a player from Slough House. Somewhere along the line, I've ran across an athlete from Slough House, California.
1: Where is that? Do we know?
2: Central California, I believe.
1: 2-0 pitch in there for a strike. The 2-1. Line drive, base hit to left, and AOA continues to swing a hot bat. Now he's hit in 7 consecutive games. 10 for his last 25 of the play. 11th hit for the Hops. And yet another leadoff base runner. That's 4 innings in a row they've gotten the leadoff runner aboard, and 6 of 8 innings tonight they've had a leadoff runner on. Sam Whiting, fourth-year pro, signed in May of this year, was in the Padres system. Swing and a miss by Josefa, 0-1. Originally drafted in the 16th round by the Pods. Went to UC Santa Barbara, 3 seasons with the Gauchos, 5-0 out of their bullpen. Pitch bounces away for the catcher, Stevenson, and easily down to second base goes AOA. Wild pitch. Charge to Sam Whiting. Ball and a strike to Josefa. That appeared to get a piece of Stevenson as well. And once again, the Everett trainer coming out. We've seen too many trainers on the field tonight for my liking, although no one has left the game. It looked like Kova had seriously injured his hand or wrist earlier, but he has continued to play second base and swing the bat.
2: I figured it out. It was an Oregon State volleyball player named Vivian Light who was from Slough House, California. Not that anybody cares.
1: I care.
2: Yes, you do, don't you? Thank you.
1: I care more about where Slough House got its name. That sounds like a town that's probably in the Delta area. East of San Francisco. If I had to wager, I'd say that's where Slough House, California is. Am I right?
2: Sacramento County.
1: There you go.
2: Yep. 17 miles east-southeast of downtown Sacramento.
1: So not in the Delta area.
2: But east of the Bay Area, yeah.
1: Still lots of wetlands around Sacramento. A lot of bird watching around there. 1-1 pitch. Jacque squares to bunt, chops it toward third, rushing the throw, and it is not in time. Jacque Josefa on base for the third time with a bunt single, his second hit of the night. And that moves AOA down to third base. Not a traditional way to get a bunt down, but when you got the kind of speed that Jacque has, you get a nice chop on that bunt, and the third baseman has to wait for it to come down. That's a positive recipe. DeReggie did all he could, but Jacque just too fast. I don't know about you, Rich, but this kid intrigues the hell out of me. I just love watching
2: Josefa.
1: Love watching Josefa play. Wow. All kinds of talent there. There he goes, looking for his fourth steal of the night. And let's see, will he get credit for it?
2: I think so.
1: Yep, he does. 4 stolen bases.
2: He just has fun playing the game.
1: And I have fun watching him. Change drops in there for a strike. Slade Caldwell at the plate. No balls, 2 strikes to count. He had 3 hits in his first 3 trips to the plate, including an RBI double, or RBI triple, rather, in the Hops' 5-run fifth inning. Struck out against Pedro da Costa Lemos his last time up in the sixth. 0-2 pitch. Breaking ball down. Infield in now for Everett. Whiting last worked Friday. Two innings against Eugene. Two hits, a walk, three strikeouts, no runs. 2-0 record on the year, 14 appearances, 5.66 earned run average. All with Everett. The 1-2 pitch in on the hands. A dribbler back to the mound. He looks back to third base and throws out Caldwell at first. Two down, or one down.
2: And Matt, Jackie Josepha has tied a club record for stolen bases in a game with his four tonight. Nick D'Alessandro stole four in 2021. A.J. Vukovic did it in 2022. And Leodani Perez also in 2021. Matter of fact, D'Alessandro and Perez were in the same game.
1: Jose Mejia at the plate. Pitch knocked down by the catcher, Stevenson.
2: That was when Vince Harrison was managing and they stole the world.
1: Sam Whiting got up to double-A in the Padres system in 2025. Eight appearances, two starts for the San Antonio Missions. Also pitched at High A Fort Wayne, the Tin Caps. That's low. Two balls, no strikes. For the season, 0-5, a 5.54 earned run average. But 6.58 over two seasons in the Padres system. They let him go. Just the 491st pick in the draft. Not a whole lot invested there. Went to Pleasant Grove High School in California, and then UC Santa Barbara. 2-0 pitch, hard ground ball to the drawn-in shortstop, backhanded. Nice play by Sanchez, and he throws him out. Saved a run, maybe two. Yeah, that's the second out of the inning. That's a significant play in a three-run game. Everett's got another chance. 9-1-2 in the Everett order coming up in the ninth inning. Hops would love to score an insurance run or two if they can. And it'll be up to Kasen Cunningham, who's 1-for-4 on the night with an RBI single. Struck out his first two times up and then drove in a run and scored a run in the five-run fifth inning. Takes a breaking ball low and in. Ball one. Whiting, also a football player in high school, all academic in the Big West for the Gauchos. Strike call to Cunningham. Drafted out of the high school ranks. Kasen from Lady Bird Johnson High in San Antonio. One-one pitch chopped over the mound to the second base side of the bag. The shortstop, Sanchez, makes the play and throws him out. So the Aqua Sox will have a chance here. Hops get the first two runners aboard, cannot score them in the eighth inning. We move to the ninth. It's the Hops 8, the Everett Aqua Sox 5 on the Hops Broadcast Network.
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1: 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The Everett Aqua Sox need three to stay alive. Carter DeRiggi will lead things off in the ninth against right-hander John West with a play-by-play. Here's Rich.
2: All right, thanks a lot. Yeah, the Hops had second and third and nobody out in the bottom of the eighth, and they couldn't pad the lead. Sound familiar? Pitch from John West. That's outside, ball one. West hit the first batter he faced in the seventh inning. In fact, I'm looking at it again in the seventh inning. He walked the first batter he faced, and then walked the first batter he faced in the eighth. And the pitch taken inside. And it's two balls and no strikes to Carter DeRiggi. DeRiggi is grounded out to short on the good backhand play by Cason Cunningham. Single to left to bring home a run and popped out to third base. 8-5 Hops, top of the ninth inning. The 2-0 pitch. DeRiggi takes one over the outside corner, 2-1. Yesterday, the Hops had second and third and one out. Second and third and nobody out, and they got nothing out of those two situations. West heaves a sigh. The 6-8 righty deals on 2-1. That's in there. Two balls and two strikes. Final League Baseball uses a split-season format. Back in June, Eugene was declared the first-half champion. They're already in the Northwest League Championship Series. 2-2 pitch. Poked on the ground toward the left side. Mejia cuts in front of Cunningham. Sidearms to first. A strike to Castillo. One up, one down here in the Everett half of the ninth inning. So Eugene already knows they're in the playoffs. If they were to win the second half, their playoff opponent would be the second-place team from the second half alone. So in the six-team Northwest League, in the second half, you can factor Eugene out of the standings. Coming into play tonight, Everett had a one-game lead on both Eugene and Spokane. And Vancouver two games out, Tri-City four games out. The Hops seven games out with 35 games remaining. 4-1 the count to Ricardo Coba, second baseman. 1-for-4 with a double. West ready, and he deals, and a swing and a fly ball toward deep right field. AOA going back, jumps, it's over his glove, hits the chain link and rolls away from him. He picks it up. Coba's helmet flies off as he stops at second base with a one-out, two-base hit. His second double of the night. Luke Stevenson coming up with a tying run on deck. Stevenson tied for eighth in the league in home runs. He had two of them yesterday, third in doubles. Thompson on base percentage, and the guy on deck leads the league in home runs. So this is far from a done deal for the Hops. They lead 8-5, one out here in the ninth inning. Stevenson, a left-hand hitter. West walked him to start the eighth inning. They're swinging a high fly ball out toward right. AOA going back, measuring it. He's at the fence, and it's out of here. A two-run home run for Luke Stevenson. It's 8-7 Hillsboro. A moonshot right around the full moon. Stevenson blasts one high and out of here. His third home run of the series. He now has an extra base hit in nine consecutive games. And he extends his hitting streak to nine games.
1: And that's his sixth home run against the Hops this year.
2: Six of his 14.
1: Remember, this is an Everett team that put 21 on the board at Spokane this month.
2: 1 week ago tonight, the Hops took a 4-2 lead into the top of the ninth inning against Vancouver. They let it get away. A four-run night. They lost 8-6. That was after Vancouver had scored a couple of runs in the eighth inning to set the table. Well, here, Everett scored three times in the eighth. They've already scored twice in the ninth. Vidonde and Dix go for a quick conversation with John West, and they're moving around out in the Hops bullpen.
1: One swing of the bat away from tying this game, and they've got the league's home run leader at the plate right now.
2: Sawyer Hawks throwing a ball against the wall out there. There's a line drive, rocketed into right. That's down for a base hit. Caldwell giving chase. He can't cut it off with the pass. It rattles off the chain link fence, and Ikey into second base with a double. Tying run at second. That is three extra base hits in the last four pitches. And there's one out in the inning. Carlos Jimenez comes up.
1: And two of those absolutely smoked. That one and the double by Kova just drilled.
2: And in between, the home run by Stevenson. Vancouver leading Spokane 5-3, bottom of the eighth. If the Hops can hang on and win, it's a chance for them to get back within six games. Viedhonda, I think, told by the dugout to go out for a mound visit while Hawks continues to warm up in the Hillsboro bullpen. And the entire infield comes in on the conversation. DeRiggi grounded out. Kova doubled on an 0-1 pitch. Stevenson homered on the first pitch he saw. And then Brandon Ikey, a double to right center on a 1-0 pitch. And Carlos Jimenez is the hitter, left-hand hitter, who's 1-for-3 with a walk and two runs scored tonight. Came in inning 300. Third in the league in OPS at 931. This lineup just doesn't quit. Pitch inside. It gets past the catch of it on to the backstop. A wild pitch for West. And the tying run is 90 feet away with one down in the ninth inning. And the Hops are going to have to bring the infield in.
1: Unbelievable.
2: Unbelievable. Shades of 1 week ago tonight. Infield in. 1-0 the count to Jimenez. West heaves a sigh. Big John delivers. Pulled on the ground to first. Two hops to Castillo. He's on the bag. Ikey has to hold third base. Two down. And the Sox are down to their last out. Corbin Dickerson is coming up. That is a huge out to a drawn-in first baseman. And nowhere for Ikey to go at third base. No contact play was on.
1: Are you surprised Ikey's, about that?
2: I am. Yeah. There's no. He's not exactly a slug. Blake Nation, the pitching coach, going out to the mound while Hawks continues to warm up out in the bullpen. They want West to finish this. And again, the entire infield comes into the conversation. I'm surprised that Ikey wasn't coming on any ground ball, but he was not. It would have taken an accurate throw by Castillo to get him. So runner at third, two down. The infield can back up. Corbin Dickerson is struck out, chopped out back to the mound, grounded to short twice, the second time to bring home a run. He's 0-for-7 in the series. There's the let's go Hops chant. Runner at third, two down. Dickerson takes a slider backhanded by Viedhonda to keep that ball from the backstop. Had to sprawl to his right into the left-hand batter's box. 1-0 the count. Caldwell in center, shading Dickerson to the opposite field. Big gap in left center. He takes a slider in there for a strike, 1-1. West throwing that slider again after having thrown it to the backstop earlier in the inning and almost doing it on the previous pitch, but maintaining confidence in it. The 1-1 pitch from Big John. Swung on, line drive, shallow center. Caldwell coming in. It drops for a base hit. Ikey scores. The game is tied at 8. Off the end of Dickerson's bat, it was another slider. And he got enough to hit it into center field. Another three-run inning for Everett, and they have tied this game up.
1: The ninth base runner allowed by John West since he entered the game in the seventh inning.
2: Now, if the Hops make every play they should have made in the eighth inning, none of the three runs scored. Two of the three were unearned. And here comes Aiden Tarr. Corbin Dickerson, 4-for-4 in stolen bases since joining Everett, and was 21-for-25. In the California League. So he has stolen 25 in 29 attempts. He's the go-ahead run. As Torek, likewise a recent call-up, gets ready to come up. West behind the mound is the plate umpire. Robert Bonet gets a fresh supply of baseballs. Everett down to their last out. And Dickerson tied it with a base hit.
1: This is where minor league baseball can drive a fan crazy. I mean, John West is out there to get his work in. He's a starting pitcher in general.
2: Fastball, high ball, one.
1: And your casual fans are out there thinking, what is wrong with these people? Why are they leaving him in the game? That's not how it works at this level.
2: Meanwhile, one of the best closers in the league is still warming up at the bullpen. 1-0 pitch from West, and Torek takes one in there for a strike. When the Hops come up in the bottom of the ninth inning, they hope tied. They'll have Viron, Dix, and Soler. Middle third of the batting order.
1: Fox has been torched in his last two appearances as well.
2: There's a line shot. Jumping effort by Cunningham. He couldn't get it. Josefa trying to taste it down. He has to slide to cut it off. He bobbles it. The run was going to score anyway. Dickerson coming home. Relay will not be made as Torek is into third base. It is 9-8 Everett.
1: Another ball absolutely torched.
2: And Cunningham jumped in. It was just over his glove and hit so hard it made it all the way out to the track. 9-8, seven runs in the last two innings.
1: They couldn't hit John West any harder if he walked to home plate and set the ball on a tee.
2: Anthony D'Onofrio is coming up. Was bobbled in left field by Josefa. That allowed Torek to take third base. Be a double and an error. 12 hits for the Sox now, matching the Hops total. Pitch in there for a strike to D'Onofrio.
1: Well, you can't blame Josefa on that. He was in an all-out sprint to try and keep that ball from getting to the wall.
2: But then he had it in his glove, and it popped out. And that's what allowed him to take third base. The run was going to score anyway. Pitch missed to D'Onofrio. It is a double and an error. 1-1 pitch. That one's taken outside. 2-1 the count. Good look on the Valley Sports Live app. Yeah, had it in his glove, and as he popped up, it came out. After sliding to his left, D'Onofrio, the eighth man to the plate in the inning, fouls it off. 1 week ago tonight, the Hops gave up two in the eighth, four in the ninth, and they lost to Vancouver 8-6. Now tonight, three in the eighth, four in the ninth. They're down 9-8. 2-2 pitch, just outside ball three. Viron to try to frame it. Crowd didn't like it, but the pitch was outside. Four runs home. 3-2 pitch, ground ball to the right side. Dix to his left, fields the hop, face high, underhand flip in time to Castillo. The inning is over. But Vancouver scores four times in the ninth inning to take the lead. Luke Stevenson, a two-run home run. They had five hits in the frame, and all but one of them were scorched off of John West. We go to the bottom half of the ninth inning. 4, 5, and 6, two up for Hillsboro. It's 9-8 Everett on the Hops Broadcast Network.
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2: 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Christian Little out of St. Louis. Fastball comes up there mid-90s, also has a slider. And ready, and he delivers, and the fastball in there for a strike to Carlos Vidaonda. Christian Little making his 29th appearance, 3-4, 3.16 ERA, 6 saves. Last outing came on Sunday at home against Eugene, 2 innings, 2 hits, and 1 run. Gave up 5 runs his previous outing. Fly ball, shallow left. Coming in is Jimenez into a slide, and it clanks off his glove, and Vidaonda is aboard. That's a base hit for Carlos Vidaonda. His second of the game. They have yet to get him 2 singles and 3 times hit by a pitch. Jimenez into a slide, and he couldn't catch it.
1: Yeah, second time this year he's reached base 5 times in a Hops uniform. Multiple hit batters the previous time.
2: That was an eminently catchable ball. If it hadn't hit the heel of his glove, it would have hit him in the stomach as he went into a slide. Wallace Clark coming into pinch run for Carlos Vidaonda. Clark pinch ran for Yasiel Soler after a leadoff base hit, trailing by 1 run in the bottom of the ninth inning yesterday, but then Kenny Castillo grounded into a double play. Well, it's a base hit for Vidaonda on a ball Jimenez frankly should have caught. J.D. Dix coming up. Dix has struck out, lined out to center, and flat out to center 2 other times. Wallace Clark has stolen 7, been caught 7 times. Little ready, and he deals. And Dick shows bunt, pulls it back, and takes low. Hops don't bunt much. They have 13 sacrificed bunts this year. In fact, 14, with 1 earlier this homestand. Carter DeRiggi getting ready to charge from third base. Clark, a short lead at first, held on by Brandon Eike. And the pitch, Dick shows bunt, and bunts through it. 1 ball and 1 strike.
1: A Little, an all-star reliever in the first half, led the league in ERA, 142, 5 saves for the season. Opponents hitting just 155, but he's struggled in July, 6.23 ERA in 6 appearances, and he's blown one of his 2 save opportunities.
2: 1-1 pitch coming up from Little. Dix bunts it foul. J.D. didn't have a bunt down at the low A level. 1 ball and 2 strikes. Most of the damage against Little in July coming in 1 outing July 22nd at home against Eugene. 5 innings, or rather 5 runs on 4 hits and an inning and 2/3. Struck out 4 in 2 innings, allowing 1 run in his last outing. Dix bunts it foul and he strikes out. They leave the bunt on with 2 strikes, or he chose to do it himself, and he strikes out bunting. J.D. Dix's struggles continue. Now 5 for his last 55. Gasel Soler coming up. Hit by pitch, chopped a base hit. Hit a 3-run home run and struck out. Soler had a walk-off home run back in April, the opening homestand of the year. The pitch from Little. Yasiel takes low, ball 1. Hillsborough with 3 walk-off wins here in 2026. 68 all time. Tying run at first, winning run at the plate. 1 down, bottom of the ninth. 9-8 Everett. Soler swings and grounds one towards short. Sanchez goes to second for 1. Colbert a first for a game-ending double play. And Everett has come from behind to stun the Hops 9-8. Absolutely incredible. The Hops fall for the 19th time in their last 24 games. Everett with 7 runs in the last 2 innings to beat the Hops by a buck. Now for Matt Rickard, for Seth Hoyland, for Mike Schacher back in studio. This is Rich Burke inviting you to stay tuned for our post-game show coming right up on the Hops Broadcast Network.
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2: When the Hops come up in the bottom of the ninth inning, they hope tied. They'll have bid on to Dix and Soler. Middle third of the batting order.
1: Hops has been torched in his last two appearances as well.
2: There's a line shot. Jumping effort by Cunningham. He couldn't get it. Josefa trying to taste it down. He has to slide to cut it off. He bobbles it. The run was going to score anyway. Dickerson coming home. Relay will not be made as Torek is into third base. It is 9-8 Everett.
1: Another ball absolutely torched.
2: And Cunningham jumped in. It was just over his glove and hit so hard it made it all the way out to the track. That's how Everett's 9-8, 7 runs in the last 2 innings.
1: They couldn't hit John West any harder if he walked to home plate and set the ball on a tee.
2: That was one of their 5 hits in the 9th inning as they scored 7 times in the final 2 frames to come from behind to beat the Hops 9-8. History repeats itself. 1 week ago tonight, the Hops took a 4-run lead into the 8th inning and they lost 8-6. Here, they took a 8-2 lead into the 8th inning, and they end up losing it 9-8. 3 runs in the 8th, 2 of them unearned, and then 4 runs in the 9th inning. And you also go take a look at the bottom of the 8th when the Hops, after having given up 3 in the top of the frame, were leading it 8-5. They had runners at 2nd and 3rd and nobody out and were unable to pad the lead. That just opened the door for Everett, and they were happy to walk through it in that 9th inning. One out, nobody on base. West got Carter DeRigan to ground out to short to begin the inning. But then Ricardo Coba, a double to right. Luke Stevenson, a homer to right. His third home run in 2 days. Brandon Ikey, double to right. Carlos Jimenez, after a wild pitch, had sent Ikey to third base. The infield was in. He grounded out to first. Everett down to their last out. Corbin Dickerson on the 1-1 slider off the end of his bat was able to dunk it into center field to bring home the tying run. And then 3 pitches later, Torek with a double to bring Dickerson home that you just heard. And Everett comes from behind to win it. And they beat the Hops 9-8. 9 runs, 12 hits, no errors. Everett left 7 men on base. For Hillsborough, 8 runs, 13 hits, 2 errors, and they left 7 men aboard. Winning pitcher is Sam Whiting. He's 3-0. Christian Little picks up his 7th save by retiring the Hops in the 9th on just 8 pitches. A base hit, a strikeout, and the foul bunt, and then the 6-4-3 DP. Hops trailing it by a run, ground into a double play in the 9th inning for the 2nd consecutive day. John West takes the loss to fall to 4-8. Stevenson's home run was his 14th of the year. Earlier, Yasiel Soler hit a 3-run home run as part of a 5-run 5th inning for the Hops, his 10th of the season, tying him for the team lead. 2 hours and 51 minutes, the time of the game. Good Wednesday night crowd, 2,817. Hops fall to 11-21 in the second half. They drop their 2nd consecutive game, and they lose for the 19th time in their last 24. Everett climbs to 19-13 in the second half. They're 52-46 overall, and they're 6-5 since the All-Star break. Matt, There's not a lot we can say at this point. We have belabored this over and over. It just seems that things don't add up. One thing goes right, something else goes wrong.
1: Yeah, exactly. I mean, the offensive production, eight right. Two games last week to start the series with Vancouver. The Hops hit a ton, put up plenty of runs, only to have the bullpen blow it late. Later in the series, you've got a struggling pitcher on the mound, Landon Marotas. ERA near 8 on the season, 8 losses. He stuffs the Hops, doesn't allow a run for 6 innings. Hops limited to 3 hits and gets shut out. And then again tonight, great starting pitching effort from Junior Cyprian. A big inning in the 5th inning. You give John West a 6-run lead. What does he do? Goes out and walks the first batter to face him in the 7th. Got out of that after putting the first 2 runners aboard. Does the same thing again. Walks the leadoff batter in the 8th. Everett scores 3. Couple of unearned runs because of a double play grounder not handled at third base by Jose Mejia. And then he's just throwing batting practice in the 9th inning. That was painful to watch.
2: Yep, it was. And in spite of all the offense, 13 hits, the Hops ended up going 5 for 15 with runners in scoring position. Second and third and nobody out in the 8th. The top of the order up and they can't bring anybody else home.
1: Last night they can't buy a hit with runners in scoring position. Waste a couple of good pitching outings from Kyle Ayers and Kaden Grice. It's just, it's hard to watch sometimes. You know, we were bemoaning the fact that in front of the big crowd, 4th of July weekend, the Hops didn't produce any offense. Would you rather they'd have seen that or seen them blow a 6-run lead in this fashion? I mean, what's worse?
2: I think I'd rather see the 1-0 loss. At least they played well in that game. And on top of that, they have the leadoff base hit from Vita Honda. Wallace Clark comes in to pinch run. J.D. Dix unable to lay down a bunt. I'm interested to find out if he bunted with 2 strikes on his own, as if to say, hey, I'm getting this thing down. He fouled it off and struck out, or maybe Mark Reed left it on with 2 strikes. Either way, unable to get him over, and it set the table for the double play.
1: I mean, I can understand it to a certain extent. You got a struggling hitter, a guy with good speed who has shown that he can bunt the baseball, but it's hard to watch JD right now. You just feel for the kid.
2: Yep. Yeah, he'll get a turn around, but in the meantime, it is a struggle. I go back and I think of guys like Blaze Alexander, Ryan Bliss, Tommy Troy, all these guys who have gone on to the big leagues, and they had some struggles when they were here.
1: I mean, it's a long list of top prospects that have just not produced when they've been in Hillsborough. And you've mentioned at least a half dozen who are up in the major leagues and becoming contributors. Probably had their worst professional season while they were in Hillsborough. It's kind of hard to explain.
2: It is hard to explain, but I guess J.D. Dix can take heart that guys on that list have gone on to play in the big leagues, but he is really scuffling right now.
1: Yeah, Tommy Troy didn't do a lot here. Battled injuries. I mean, there's a bunch of guys, top draft picks, that just haven't produced here.
2: Yeah, particularly since they became a high-A club in 2021. Yeah, J.D., 5 hits his last 55 at-bats, and so he'll be looking to turn it around.
1: Jordan Lawler's another one. Didn't hit much here.
2: Yep. Drew Jones had his struggles here.
1: Adrian Del Castillo. I mean, there's just a bunch of these guys.
2: Yep. So Everett with 3 in the 8th and 4 in the 9th to beat Hillsborough. Let's have a look at the scoreboard. Last we saw, Spokane was trailing it at Vancouver. Vancouver ended up knocking off Spokane 5-3. And so now Spokane 2 games back. And Eugene blank Tri-City 4-0 down in Eugene. And so Eugene remains a game behind Everett in the standings. But you could factor them out. It's between the other 5 teams in this second half to see who's going to be Eugene's playoff opponent. Right now, Spokane is 2 games out. Vancouver, likewise, 2 games out. Tri-City, 5 games out. And the Hops plop 8 games out. If they're going to have any chance in this second half, 34 games remaining, they just about have to win these next 4 games. That could get them back within 4 games of Everett. And then we'd have to see what Spokane and Vancouver did at that time. But time running out of the Hops after this series. There are only 30 games remaining.
1: Hate to belabor the negative points, because there's a lot of positives that happened to this. Slade Caldwell is in a good place right now. 3 hits RBI triple in this game. Jackie Josefa continues to excite. He's just electric on the field with all the skills he brings to the table. Carlos Birohonda, five times on base. Big time saves behind the plate before Everett tied and took the lead in this game. He saved a couple of runs back there with his ability to block. Yasiel Soler is looking pretty good at the plate right now. Kenny Castillo has emerged from a slump he was in. Two-hit game on Friday. Couple more hits tonight. Doubles the last two nights for the Hops. AOA has now hit in seven straight games. The talent level on this team is off the charts. And we're not crazy, Rich.
2: No.
1: You and I and Seth are not crazy.
12: We were not crazy for feeling very confident about this team a week into the second half. We had good reason to. It's just, it's bewildering what's happening with this group.
2: Bewildering. It would be just as easy that they had won 19 of the last 24
12: right.
2: and not lost them. I don't quite understand it. Never really seen anything like it. One of the note, Jackie Josefa with the four stolen bases tonight, he matched a Hops record for stolen bases in a game. Now, tomorrow we'll be on radio and TV. We'll have a simulcast, Rip City Television and Rip City Radio. We'll be on the air with the radio pregame show at 6:20, and the TV broadcast will begin at 6:30, both Rip City Television and, of course, on the Bally Sports Live app. Left-hander Rio Britton will go for the Hops. Right-hander Taylor Dollard will go for Everett. Dollard, like Santala and Meyer that preceded him in the starting rotation for Everett in this series, not really prospects at this point in their careers. And hopefully the Hops can jump on Dollard in tomorrow's game and get a good outing out of Rio Britton. And again, that will be tomorrow night, 6:20 on radio, 6:30 on TV. Hope to have Seth Hoyland back tomorrow for the radio and TV simulcast. Until then, for Seth, for Matt, for Mike Schacker back in studio, and for Brendan Slaughter, this is Rich Burke. Appreciate our guest Joe Mott coming on in the fifth and sixth innings. That was a ton of fun. Until tomorrow, that's it from here at Hops Ballpark, where Everett scores seven times in the last two innings, and they come from behind to beat the Hops by the final score of 9-8.
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31: He told me you killed him. Luke, I am your father.
1: Edited. It's a lie.
32: No, it's not.
1: Every Star Wars fan knows that's a lie.
33: It sounded really good.
32: Not real
1: it's a lie.
32: Fans.
1: That's a lie.
32: It's not real
33: it
32: fans.
33: It sounded legit.
1: Yeah, sounded legit. It's not, though.
33: It sounded is, like though. It came from right from the movie.
1: And then he says, and it's also Jason Sex in the City. I go, no, it's Sex and the City. He goes, oh, yeah, you're right.
32: I did not say that.
1: Yeah, 100% you said that.
32: Not.
1: You lie about everything.
32: I don't lie.
1: You lied about.
32: I'll tell the truth right now. I never lie.
1: He does not.
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33: Hello.
2: In from Mike Harmon. So, coming up, we'll do the Tony Romo thing again next hour because that audio is just absolutely insane.
33: I'm going to run you Justin Fields.
2: Yeah. I'm going to run you Justin Fields. Trust me, I'm going to run you. So, Tariq Skubal made his allegedly final start for the Tigers today before the deadline. The number one name out there that is going to fetch the most in return. And as I told you earlier tonight, I believe in signs. I believe that there are the sports gods that tell us things and tell teams things and tell fans things. And it's like, hey, you should listen to us. The fact that Skubal comes out of the game to a standing ovation with a 7-1 lead in the seventh, was pitching great. Get us in a little bit of trouble, but okay, 7-1. And they lose to the Orioles in 12 innings, 10-9. They finish a seven-game homestand, 3-4 against the Royals and the Orioles, two of the worst teams in the American League. That's a sign that says trade Tariq Skubal. If you were hemming and hawing at all, if you thought maybe we should hold on to him, we can compete. No, you're seven games under 500. You had to see how this last week went. Maybe if you were 500, you figure we can make a run at it one more time with him. If we lose him, we lose him. But this should be the moment that tells you, okay, so the day he pitched his great game for us and he walked off and everybody stood and clapped for him, we couldn't close a 7-1 lead and we lost. Yeah, this tells you it's time to make that trade.
33: And he reached 1,000 strikeouts.
2: Yeah, like, first batter of the game, yeah, strikes out 1,000. Sure,
33: it seems like it's like how is this game going to end? And I hear you about the signs, like I see it, but again, do you make this move regardless, even if you don't get something worth it? Like, do you just make the move no matter what if you're Detroit?
2: Yes. Yeah. I mean, look, it's you're going to lose him for nothing.
33: Mm-hmm.
2: Now it's prospects, it's younger players you're going to get. And obviously that's an inexact science, but you're going to get a lot and you're going to hope that maybe that it comes through because you've already decided you're not going to sign him. You could have given him more money in this past offseason, but you know, you decided to go get Framber Valdez, who you were still giving a lot of money to, but was a little bit less expensive. And he turned out to be the wrong signing. So you're not going to have two of those guys. You're not going to spend that kind of money pitching on two of those guys. So you've already decided this year was going to be it for you with Skubal. Like, he was going to be gone. You were trading him at some point after the season if you had a great run, or at the deadline if you weren't good. You're not good, so you trade him at the deadline. You had made this decision months ago. Now it's very difficult. I get it, because you thought you were going to contend. You had a nice little run after you started out so bad, but you are what you are at this point, and you're not playing well. And when the rubber met the road and you needed to play well to keep Skubal, you were terrible, right? You lost to two of the worst teams in the majors, and
33: it's
2: blowing
33: not good,
2: the game today. Like, that's it. Like, that you will trade. And I firmly expect now, after today, everything to ramp up, because people are going to want Skubal in 5 days, right? They're going to want him to make his normal start for them in 5 days. So I expect before the deadline, Skubal to get dealt, not one of those trade deadline things, but probably in the next 48 hours, I expect to see his name go, because I think a lot of teams are also waiting for him to get traded before they go in on other people. So instead of all the way to the deadline for Skubal, because you get a lot of teams in, the Dodgers are in on, the Brewers, the Phillies, the Rays, they're all in. You're going to see him dealt in the next 48 hours.
33: They're 4.5 games out of the final wild card spot. It's not completely out of the question for Detroit to still get in there. I wouldn't trust the Mariners. The Mariners are ahead of them. The Orioles are ahead of them. Really don't trust the Orioles. But that's bad because you just lost to them. and, you know, like I hear it. It seems, when is the trade deadline? When is it the official date?
2: The third.
33: The third.
2: Yeah, it's coming up.
33: Okay. Yeah. Yeah. You're probably right that he's the first domino to fall. And there's a lot of teams that are waiting to see, because obviously everyone's expecting the Dodgers. Everyone is expecting that. They have the most to offer, but I don't know if I'm Detroit if I make this deal with the Dodgers.
2: Of course you do.
33: Why?
2: They're going to give you the most.
33: You have everything.
2: Yeah, but they're still going to give you the most.
33: Most of what?
2: They'll give you the best players. They'll go over there. Okay. You keep saying that.
33: Because you got to give me something for something.
2: Yeah.
33: Not potential.
2: But this,
33: not maybe.
2: But these are how the trades are made. When someone can walk away and you don't have them for a while, this is how the trades go.
33: Mm.
2: You would be a really difficult GM to work with.
33: You know, I would be slightly better than Artie Moreno.
2: Okay, I mean, going to Angels games is kind of fun, but okay.
33: Yeah, right. Bree goes to them a lot now.
2: Yeah, well, the tickets are cheap. Yeah, a lot of great stuff.
33: Yeah.
2: We'll continue this more from the NFL NBA next, Fox. We are Fox.
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8: 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Swing and a pop fly, shallow center field, it drops down, here comes Peters, throw to the plate late, Sox win, Edgar Carroll comes through in the 12th, 6-5 the final.
7: White Sox Radio Network on the call. It was their 8th walk-off victory of the season. And as we're getting closer to the trade deadline in baseball, the Rangers are acquiring right-handed reliever Chase Slisith and catcher Logan Ohapi from the Los Angeles Angels. The Braves shut out the Mets 1-0. The Padres defeated the Rockies 3-1 for their 5th straight win. San Diego has moved to 2 games behind the Phillies for the final NL wildcard spot. In news out of the NFL, as Taysom Hill has announced on social media, he will not return to the New Orleans Saints after 9 seasons with the team. I'm Brianna Muro.
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And in August, American band Tommy James and the Shondells have a number one hit in the UK with Money Money. It goes to number 8 in the US. And the Doors have their first number one album and their second and last number one single with Hello, I Love You. When she moves, my brain screams out this song. In November of 68, Van Morrison releases his second solo album, Astral Weeks. And Joe Cocker has a UK number one with his cover of The Beatles with A Little Help From My Friend.

In August of 75, the Eagles' fourth album goes to number one and has three top five singles, including the number one title track, One of These Nights. And the boss, Bruce Springsteen, is featured on the cover of Time magazine, and Born to Run becomes his breakthrough album,

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0: Sports Radio. LeVar Arrington, Brady Quinn, Jonas Knox of the year. Coming up top of next hour, a little over 10 minutes from now, we're going to catch up with Albert Breer. Hopefully. AB's in the midst of his training camp tour. Who knows, man? Things are wild out there, you know, so hopefully Albert Breer is going to be with us here coming up a little over 10 minutes from now. By the way, mark your calendars. 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DQ, happy, tastes good. So it appears that Bijan Robinson and Jahmyr Gibbs are hold-ins as they are looking for new deals, which I get it. They're two of the top all-around backs in the NFL. Makes all the sense in the world. Here's my question for you guys. How do you stage a hold-in? What do you do? Do you go to the coaching staff the morning of practice and just say, just letting you know I'm holding in? Do you have your agent tell the organization?
1: The agent will make them aware of it ahead of time.
0: How far?
1: But you still got to go in there and go through the awkwardness of going through the meetings and everything and not practicing. You do everything, you just don't practice. That's a hold in. You're there.
2: I think a hold in is harder than people realize too. You want to be out there. You want to compete. You're around all the guys. You feel that energy and you know, it's tough for those guys. You know, you talk to some of the guys who've ever been through it. You know, when you're away from things and stuff are going on, you're just focusing on yourself. Like you can be very tunnel focused into improving whatever you're trying to improve that day, getting your work in and not really feeling enticed to do something that, you know, isn't in your best, you know, interest because you don't have a contract yet.
1: Yeah, you feel like you're getting behind. You're watching them out there. They're getting acclimated to being in helmets and being in pads and being in the heat and running up and down, and you're losing days, you know? You're losing days, so.
0: I would never. Yeah.
2: Just after that last segment.
0: Don't you try and be a professional now.
2: Yeah, don't try.
1: She's more of a professional if you ask me. You got to lean in.
0: Don't you dare.
1: You got to lean into it.
3: I'm right where I belong.
0: I'm telling you, if DraftKings had the Scumbag of the Year award odds on this show, she's at least even money at this point, based on what we've heard.
1: Everybody be asking for, and where is he at on your feed? I mean, the ghost lives on, you know what I mean? It's the ghost of him is in the control room.
0: That ain't a hold-in.
2: Lee.
1: That's a hold down. And down.
0: Yeah, sure is.
4: sure
0: hour
4: is.
0: Three is next here on this Thursday extra. Hey, it's Jonas Knox. 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
20: Now, a 620 Rip City Radio forecast.
21: Near perfect summertime weather continues on Thursday, west side of the Cascades. Just a few brief morning clouds and plenty of sunshine by late morning going into the afternoon. Afternoon high temperatures, about 80, 81 degrees here locally. Winds will be out of the northwest about 5 to 15. More sunshine on Friday and even warmer with a high near 90 from the K2 Storm Tracker Weather Center. I'm Dave Selesky.
20: 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Number 3. Little Red Corvette.

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3: We are less than a week away from the MLB trade deadline, but the Texas Rangers made a move. They're acquiring right-handed reliever Chase Silseth and catcher Logan Ohapi from the Los Angeles Angels. Tarek Skubal recorded his 1,000th career strikeout and took a shutout into the seventh inning, but the Orioles came back and took down Detroit 10-9. The Guardians beat the Reds 6-1. The Royals shut out the Twins 4-0. Astros defeated the Angels 7-4 to get to 500 for the first time since April, and the Dodgers took down the Mariners 4-2. News out of the NFL, as Vikings quarterback Kyler Murray was first to take first team reps at quarterback in 11-on-11 drills. Eagles defensive end Jonathan Greenard was placed on the PUP list because of a pec injury suffered during a weightlifting session prior to camp. In the WNBA, the Dream edged the Wings 82-81. I'm Brianna Miro.
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14: Sniff the difference. Game.
15: This in the news the other day. You know the saying, you gotta pay to play? Well, Dolph Lundgren, you know, he's from Rocky IV. He was Ivan Drago.
16: Well, okay.
15: He's going viral for his ex-wife. She had like a cheating fee that she would charge him in order for him to go out and run the streets. He said that he would pay his wife approximately $60,000 a month in order to have his affairs in peace so that she wouldn't leave him.
16: Well, that doesn't keep her from leaving. So you're paying the fee just to pay the fee in the moment. Still not a long-term solution.
2: Why does he have to pay up front? Why can't he just pay afterwards? Depending on what the occasion was.
16: He's paying $60,000 a month.
15: While they were together. For their 12-year marriage, yes.
16: Okay, so $60,000. I mean, that's $720 a year.
15: Oof.
16: Times two, you said 12 years?
15: They were married for 12 years, yeah.
16: That's,
15: although he didn't start cheating until, you know, after they had their first couple of kids.
16: Well, that still would
17: be about $8.6 million. That's a lot of money.
16: That's a lot of dough.
17: Yeah.
16: That's a lot of dough.
15: So he did clarify the more that he would cheat, the more she would spend. And her credit cards averaged that $60,000 a month. And that's where most of his money and earnings went.
16: Jeez. So he's saying he's broke now because of his affairs. That math wasn't mathing then.
15: Oh, no.
17: Yeah.
16: All right. Okay.
2: What if he paid her half and just made her dress up like people?
16: Right.
2: Do that?
16: You know what I mean?
2: I'm trying to find a cost-effective way to
17: fool
2: around.
17: You've got such a sick mind. I don't want to go down the rabbit hole.
15: I like where you went
17: with
15: that.
17: Just trying to get us to go down.
2: Okay.
17: Dude.
16: I mean, I was with you, bro.
2: Hey, man.
16: I was right there with you, Jonas.
2: Trying to save the guy a few bucks.
15: The other options, pardon me. You know?
16: He's claiming financial hardship because of this.
17: I'm not touching this. This could go sideways so fast with Jonas.
2: I'm looking out for the guy. He emptied one.
16: Shoot another one. Come on. Shoot another
17: come on,
16: one.
17: Jonas.
16: Give us another one, Jonas.
2: No, I don't. I mean, you know, I feel like the upfront fee is kind of a lot. I don't know. I just
16: wonder, what else was she doing besides spending the 60 G's?
2: Exactly.
16: Oh, okay. All right. So we're on the same page.
2: Exactly.
16: Oh, okay. All right. Good.
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21: Lanes are reopening again, southbound I-5 at 179th Street in Clark County. So with that reopening of the lanes, it's looking a little bit better. Still crowded just south of SR 502 at this point, southbound 5. Still looks great approaching the Interstate Bridge and into North Portland. Lynn Masterson, KEX traffic.
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7: Nathan has taught me to embrace the moment. Age-wise, I mean, I'm in my late 60s. I'm old enough to be his grandfather. Will he be embarrassed to acknowledge me as his dad? 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
12: 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Swing and a pop fly. Shallow center field. It drops down. Here comes Peters. Throw to the plate late. Sox win. Edgar Carroll comes through in the 12th. 6-5 the final.
11: White Sox Radio Network on the call. It was their 8th walk-off victory of the season. And as we're getting closer to the trade deadline in baseball, the Rangers are acquiring right-handed reliever Chase Slisith and catcher Logan Ohapi from the Los Angeles Angels. The Braves shut out the Mets 1-0. The Padres defeated the Rockies 3-1 for their 5th straight win. San Diego has moved to 2 games behind the Phillies for the final NL wildcard spot. In news out of the NFL, as Taysom Hill has announced on social media, he will not return to the New Orleans Saints after 9 seasons with the team. I'm Brianna Muro.
13: You know what time it is?
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0: A lot of accusations were thrown out on the text thread yesterday.
1: Oh, just to let people know. I mean, LeVar said it, and he was right.
2: That's you're the mush.
0: Man. It's just...
2: told you.
0: Yeah, the
1: I don't want to be.
2: But you are. I tried to help you. If you really wanted them to do well, you should have stayed away from that. But you wanted to put... That was the hill you wanted to die on, Brady Quinn.
1: I thought we were doing these like early season predictions, like call your shot, you know, one of those things.
2: So here we are.
0: Yeah.
2: You've done it.
0: Shamar Stewart, hyperextension, looked pretty bad. Dr. Chow, LeVar's guy, his martial arts instructor, he spoke about it on social media. Doesn't look great. And, the video's disgusting. If anybody wants to go see that, they can go take a look at it. But it bent in the direction it's not supposed to bend back. He gets carted off. And already feels like we're an hour and a half into training camp, getting ready for the season, and teams are dealing with issues and injuries.
2: But you didn't say what draft pick he was. What draft pick? What number?
0: It's a first round.
2: First round for what team?
0: Cincinnati Bengals.
2: Slated as a starter for what defense?
0: The Bengals.
2: Oh. That lost who in the offseason?
1: Trey Hendrickson.
2: And was making sure that who was going to fill the void of Trey Hendrickson potentially?
1: Shamar Stewart.
2: Oh.
1: Yeah.
2: Mush.
1: Well done. It's well done.
0: Look.
1: I know.
2: Mush.
1: You what do you want me to say? Like, I think I look at their schedule. I looked at all the other additions they made, and they're a team that I still think, regardless of this, which is awful. I feel awful for Shamar Stewart, the Bengals, the fan base, whole thing. I still feel like this is a team that can compete for a Super Bowl. So I'll leave it at that.
0: Oh, by the way, kind of why he was bargaining hard for a better deal last year before his rookie year, right? Like, this is part of when stuff like this pops up. There was a big big issue. He hadn't gotten his deal done. There was a Trey Hendrickson mess, and It's crazy to me that, and I know we talk about it every year, and we talked about it recently, that the healthiest you are is right at the start. The second you start practicing and playing games, your body just deteriorates throughout the course of the season.
2: I think the older you get, the more you're bothered before you even get started. Like, you just you learn your body. If you're wise, you're supposed to learn your body and what works for it. And that's how you have to approach your off season. That's how you have to approach your training camps. That's how you have to approach your regular season. So there is no, your normal is your normal. Like, as a football player, you learn to learn that normal changes. Your normal changes from times, you know, from time to time. So. I learned to be happy with feeling normal, whatever that would be considered to be from time to time. But go ahead.
1: Let me say this, though. They did sign Boye Mafe this offseason. And I'm not sure if that was a sign that they didn't feel like Shamar Stewart could replace what they lost in Trey Hendrickson. But there is that signing. And I believe he was actually slated to start. So, you know, this may be more about depth than anything else. They also drafted Cassius Howell in the second round this year. Who I thought could have been a first round pick. He was one of those guys that might have been in the back end of the first round for some teams, second round for others. But Cassius Howell's got a hell of a jump. I think I told you, he reminded me a little bit of Chris Clemens, with that kind of jump and burst off the ball. So they've got guys. I mean, Miles Murphy's on the other side anyway, but they've got guys to be able to step up in regards to the edges. I mean, one of my guys, Isaiah Foskey's there. So there are, you know, there's depth there. There's players. It's one of the reasons why they went so hard defensively this year in the offseason. You know, Kyle Duggar, Brian Cook in the secondary, those guys, you know, got, and Dexter Lawrence obviously came with a little more attention, as well as Jonathan Allen, but you know, they still have guys there. So I'm still very optimistic about this team, even though it would be like the worst sign ever. Like, this is usually that, like, oh, we just started and then we start having an injury and then something else bad happens. I mean, yeah, like it looks bad. I sound like the mush, don't care. I still think the Bengals are going to be really good this year.
0: Yeah, it's awful.
2: And let me tell you something about Cassius Howell. He plays the game the way the game is supposed to be played. That's what I'll say about him. He's nasty.

0: Nasty boy. And I like his game. He's a nasty boy. One of them, the dog, like he one of them dudes that howls at the moon. Hunter. I like Cash's game.
1: Hey, can I ask you guys something that's completely separate and off topic?
2: Sure.
1: Do you guys ever get someone who forwards you an email and they have an attachment that's like from, I don't know, let's say like a month ago? So there's like all these emails you have to search through to get the attachment at the bottom because they
0: just
1: don't
0: had that happen yesterday.
2: Yeah.
1: Oh my gosh. Yeah. It happened this morning to me.
0: Yeah.
1: I was like, why will this person not just put the attachment at the bottom of the email correspondence they're just sending me? Yeah. I don't get that.
3: What's,
1: you know what I'm saying?
3: Was it somebody on this show?
1: Oh, well, I mean, now that we're going there, I mean, yeah, I guess, hey, Patty, my God, dude, just attach it to the email you're sending
0: me. I saw his head go back. I knew it was Patty. When you said that and I saw Patty's head go back, Patty was like, dang, they're about to out me.
3: Back to the left.
1: Yeah, Patty. We just afforded email. Of a Ford. Like, come on, dude.
3: Yeah, you got to clear. That is an annoyance. You got to clear out the body of the previous 75 emails so you can do that.
0: It's some just, people you know, do that because they're considerate. Yeah.
3: Yeah. Just courtesy.
0: Some people just, you know, they just do it. You know, hit reply and shoot it.
3: That is unfortunate. I mean, what's even worse than that is if you send somebody a recommendation on a place to eat. Completely disregard it. That would be even worse.
1: LeVar, let me ask you this. Does Jonas strike you as a foodie?
0: No.
1: Okay. He keeps sending me to a place that he likes to go get their pizza in Chicago. And don't get me wrong, Chicago's got great pizza. That being said, I don't eat pizza a ton. One. Two, Chicago's got a lot of great food, like of every sort and type. Why the hell would I just get a pizza or a deep dish pizza because I'm in Chicago? Like, Jonas, I come here all the time.
0: He knows things like that. I will give him that. Right. I won't call him an all-out foodie, Jonas is one of those experiential dudes. If he had an experience somewhere, he remembers it.
3: Yeah.
0: So if it's connected to food or
3: good
0: beer,
3: good
0: or bad. Yeah.
3: Now
1: it's fine. I'm just saying, like, I'd rather go grab like a steak, a nice Italian. There's a thousand Italian meal restaurants here I'd go to before. I'm just gonna get pizza.
3: I was simply pointing out, you like me, are somebody who likes to get out and walk a little bit, use your legs when you travel. Is that safe to say? Like, you like to take the stairs and not the elevator. You like
1: it's busy here, man. They've got Lollapalooza going on last night.
3: Oh, was it really?
1: I think Olivia Dean might have been one of the headliners, which, Dios mio.
0: Oh, really? Okay.
1: But, she's awesome. But, it's just, there's a lot going on. It's, I forgot how congested cities were. I've been living out in the part of America for too long.
3: That'll work.
0: Very interesting.
3: That'll work right there.
0: Very interesting.
3: Go England. Hey, I'll be honest with you. That's
0: Jonas's team
3: outside the. Now it's somebody else who worked here before. I would say this: the place that I was trying
0: you're
3: to direct
0: so
3: you to.
0: So stupid.
3: What?
0: That's so stupid. That's so really, really.
3: What?
0: You said 3:10 a.m. Really? That's that you're starting. That's where you
3: listen. Just want to be, you know, clear here. Like, this is, you know, feels like it would be somebody else's preference.
0: I was just saying your team, like what me and Brady were saying, accusing you of yesterday.
3: Oh.
0: When you were talking about missiles and.
3: That's true.
0: Yeah. Okay.
3: But the place that I was trying to direct Brady to is more than just pizza. They got wings. They got baby back ribs. They got steaks. They got chicken parm. Great. They got and it's
0: you
3: an old,
0: wait to throw in chicken parm.
3: Oh yeah,
0: it didn't really fit. It didn't really fit with the other selections that you threw out there.
3: And I'll be honest with you, I don't even know if they have it. I was just trying to sell them on the place.
0: Waiting.
3: Yeah, I don't even know.
0: You start realizing the dishes you was naming off. Like, wait a minute.
3: If you want to,
0: they got chicken parm.
3: If you want to grok whether or not Exchequer in Chicago has chicken parm, it might help out the conversation a bit. But I was just trying to say, hey, man, there's a place right around the corner. If you've never been there, it's phenomenal. Say, we go.
1: I just want you to know too. I'm getting text messages from people outside of our show now who are listening that are listening to Jonas and saying this is ridiculous.
0: Mm.
1: They want you to know, Jonas, it's ridiculous that you are now commandeering this segment. to basically out me for not going to a place. By the way, and I could go there tonight. Who knows? But not going to a place that you want me to go to when there's so many great options in Chicago.
3: Who's texting you? Rob Stone? Hey, Rob, go call a bowling event.
0: Hey, hey, easy.
3: What are we
0: on
3: talking
0: Rob.
3: About here?
0: Easy yeah, on geez, Rob.
1: Geez, what's the hostility?
0: Yeah, easy
3: what,
0: on
3: like,
0: Rob.
3: Was he texting
1: you? No, I'm not going to out. I'm not going to out anyone. All right? I'm
2: it's
1: not going to out
2: locker.
1: Anyone.
2: It's the Hurt Locker. The meat wagon.
3: Who is, no, like, is it somebody else who may have
1: awake right now.
3: Is it somebody else who may have called in during COVID? We're doing Sunday nights together.
1: No.
3: Which
1: no,
3: by the
1: probably,
3: way
1: probably closer to friendly fire for you, pal.
3: which by the way, boy were they right about Fauci. Just want to point that out. Just want to Just want to say that.
0: I mean, we always have conversations about if somebody did something bad enough where they end up losing their gig.
1: Well,
0: or going,
1: I mean,
0: to, going to the clink. I mean, is this where's Fauci, if we're gonna
1: pull? Like, I'm not gonna go this deep into. I'm just saying when you get pardoned that dates back to 2014, it does raise some eyebrows.
0: You're like, why do you
1: just get pardoned for the last 12 years? Like, wait, what happened here? Or last 10 years?
0: Whoa,
3: yeah, that's a problem. Feels like it's a little bit of an issue. Also, here's another issue. As if the 49ers don't have enough going on, Brandon Ayuk's crashing out. Kyle Shanahan's literally crashing out.
0: Oh, no.
3: And then you got Ricky Pearsall, who's got a knee flare-up that he was dealing with last year.
0: No. Is it the same knee that got flared up?
3: Yeah. Well, it's like he's got – so if it's not the knee, it's the hamstring. And if it's not that, he's getting shot.
0: Man.
3: So it just feels like
0: – he's dealing with some things.
3: Maybe it's just not meant to be with the 49ers for Ricky Pearsall.
0: Then you got the dude that walks barefooted, looking wild with his interviews with the shirt and all that.
3: Oh, Mac Hollins?
0: Mac. What's he doing, man?
3: I don't know, man.
1: He looks like one of the Flintstones.
0: He has gone all in on whatever that all in I'm going in on is. Like, that was pretty. I'm like looking at him interview. Like, what? I try not to judge anybody, obviously. Like, you do you, but it was like. Bro, what you doing, man?
3: I don't know if he still does it, but he had this. It was like called Mac Tips or Mac, like he like something he would do on social media.
0: It must be and pretty brilliant. Then
3: it would
0: he's
3: just
0: got a
3: be
0: brilliant little. Thing
3: oh, he's
0: going
3: like
0: on.
3: A really intelligent guy, and he would just go through like little tricks, like simple tricks you could do to travel easier, to do things like. And he would go through
0: and
3: the,
0: like not wear shoes is what. Like,
3: it's
0: I mean,
3: not into it
0: because if I didn't have to pack shoes. I mean, I'd be like really, really like efficient in being able to travel.
1: That's a great point. I feel like our shoes just take up a lot of space
0: for no reason.
1: And then on top of that, it would just be interesting to be able to walk barefoot in any place. I feel like that's kind of close to bringing a dog at a food restaurant. Like you kind of just don't want to see that.
0: Mm. Yeah. It just depends. If you got bad feet, you got bad feet, and you should know you have bad feet, and you should not gross people out. But people like me, I have good-looking feet. My toes are good-looking.
1: Okay.
0: I all have their color.
1: So you can start a OnlyFans account.
0: Huh? I haven't messed up my toes where, like, you kick something, like, you got one side of your toe is one color, the other side is another, or you get that fungal, you ever see the fungal mongrel feet? Like their fungus makes them look like mongrels, right? Uh-huh. Like, like their toenails, like
1: they're all yellow and stuff.
0: Yeah, and they grow up from the toe instead of growing. And then
2: this
0: they're like
2: my nightmare.
0: And then they look like wood chips. Oh. You know? Yeah, I don't have toes like that, and I'm an island boy, so I don't use shoes.
1: It's an island boy.
0: I don't wear socks. Like I generally never I never wear socks.
3: All right, so. You're going out of town for 3 days. How many pairs of shoes you bring? To me, that's a one pair.
0: So deal. I leave for Dallas tomorrow, and I'm there till Sunday. And because I'm just feeling a certain type of way about sneakers these days, I'll probably take one pair with me.
3: All right.
0: And the pair that I wear and one pair with me. But you guys have traveled with me enough to know I literally will have a pair of sneakers for every single day. I will have a pair of sneakers. When I go on the road, more often than not, I will have a pair of sneakers for every single day. So if it's 5 days, I'm going to have five pairs of sneakers. And that means if I'm spending 5 days, it's six because I'm wearing a pair for the 5 days that I'm going to be there, I'm going to have a different pair for each one of those days. Like when we go to Super Bowl, if y'all pay attention, I'll have on a different pair of shoes every day.
3: What's the best pair of shoes if you're traveling? There's people that plan vacations here. If you're traveling and you got to mix in business with pleasure, best pair of shoes that can fit both. Is it Jordans?
0: See, I love J's for their look. It gives you a universal approach to how you can wear your clothes. Definitely, like, you could dress up or dress down with J's. But they're not always the most comfortable shoes to walk in because they're like, very flat. Like, they're flat. Outside of, like, the basketball ones, like, the ones that everybody wears, like, they almost look like dunks. They're a little, they're flat. Like the basketball shoes, they have like Michael Jordan's foot mold, and it feels weird. So my big toes go numb, and my pinkies go numb. Pinky toes go numb, really? And the basketball shoes.
3: And you bring five pair of those?
0: Yeah, I wear like two of those.
3: I want to be miserable. I'll be walking around like,
0: "Are you okay?" And then my daughter has to say when she wears stuff that she's uncomfortable with, but loves it. She goes, "Are you? Does it hurt?" Like, no, it doesn't hurt. It burns.
3: It's like
0: sometimes it has to burn. You got to let it burn. So.
3: Like my wife will bring high heels and a pack of Band-Aids. I'm like, if you need Band-Aids, maybe you just need better shoes. Like get something better. Just seems like it's not.
4: Sometimes there's just one area that rubs, though. It's not that the shoe is uncomfortable, but like the
0: on
4: strap,
0: the back of your Achilles you tendon, heel. Or, yeah,
3: get a better shoe.
0: Yeah. So way, generally, those aren't good looking shoes. The comfortable ones to walk in. Go ahead.
1: I was curious what the Island Boys are up to since we just brought that up, because I saw one of them do an advertisement for like a local business, I believe in like Hilliard, Ohio, and they're charging $500 per cameo message they send you. Business messages up to $1,200 or more.
0: I
1: can't imagine what value they're bringing there.
0: Yeah.
3: What? Oh, yeah?
0: You want me to read it?
3: No.
0: George, you just want
1: to read it?
0: You know, one of them does, like, video posts of telling people to leave his son alone. Like, he posts.
1: The dad does?
0: Yeah, like, one of them.
1: Oh.
0: Because his kid looks like a little, like E.T. phone home-ish. Yeah.
1: I saw that.
0: Like, in a real way. You know, so, well, and he gets upset and he goes on social media and he shows his son and then he talks about, y'all need to leave my son alone. So, I don't know.
3: Yeah. Well, yeah, it's a never good idea to involve the
0: kids. They had a little bit of shine, though. I mean, they had a good song, a little good run, like Jello, you know, Jello and the Island Boys. They had that one hitter quitter, you know.
3: I mean, hey, look, man. it's just a hot dog.
0: His daddy trying to get all of them on the Minnesota Timberwolves. Oh gosh.
3: I just think it's never a good look when you kiss your own brother. I don't know. Just think that's probably a little weird, man. Yeah, seems like it's a little bit strange. But hey,
0: are they twins? They're twins, right?
3: I don't think that should matter.
0: I don't think that should matter. Yeah, I mean, you don't kiss your brother in the mouth, you know. It's not something that I've ever thought
3: gross.
0: About doing. Or,
3: But you know what? Hey, to each your own.
0: We're in 2026, bro. Either people are so much far advanced than what we were when we were growing up. Like I saw a social media post where isn't 2000 was it 2000 it was early it was 2000 it was early 2000s no it was late 90s, and they were talking to these people and they were like, hey, can you imagine one day you'll be able to carry a phone and be able to look at the person you're talking to into the phone? And they looked at the guy who said it to him and they were like, what? Like, who would want to do that and why? They were being serious. And then all these years later, we're walking around looking at each other on our cell phones. Like, times have really changed, man. You talk to these kids these days, they just different, man. I told my daughter, like, she did something incorrect the other day. And I'm like,
2: I explained it to her. And then yesterday I explained it to her again, but she rolled her eyes. I was like, where are you rolling your eyes for? She says, well, you've already told me that yesterday. I said, so you don't care about me reminding you today? She was like, no, not really.
1: Damn.
2: I got out of the car. I got out of the car and I said, that's your daughter. Like, you take her. You can have her. And I walked in to go sit down and go get my food. They're just different these days, man. Like, if I responded to my mom or dad that way, in fact, before I even got the whole sentence out, before I got even the words out of my mouth, if they knew that that was the word that was coming, my face would have got popped.
3: Yeah.
2: Yeah. You know, these kids are different, man.
3: Nice little crescent wrench to the knee. Something like that. Something quick.
2: Yeah, but Trish took her through the physical challenge yesterday. She had that girl cleaning for at least 6 hours yesterday.
1: Well, let me ask you this, LeVar. Is there a chance maybe she's not getting enough sleep?
2: Yes, sleep possible. Yes,
1: and Mattress Firm right now,
2: let's get her warm.
1: They've got these sleep experts that can match you with a customizable sleep solution. You should really look into this. Like, for example, they've got the Tempur-Pedic Split King sleep system. Right now, you can get $300 instant gift card towards that Tempur-Pedic total sleep solution that maybe Penn's looking for. I'm just saying.
2: She keep messing with me. I'm going to put her to sleep. These four night quills I got.
3: little wrist grenade.
2: Yeah. That wrist grenade. That is so stupid.
1: What'd you say? Yes, your fist grenades? Is that how you call your
3: wrist
1: your
3: grenades?
1: Wrist grenades.
3: Anybody want to pull the pin?
2: Stupid. Anybody can get it.
1: It's ridiculous. Could you imagine Jonas trash talking in a fight?
2: Oh, could you imagine Jonas putting his hands up to fight? What that would look like?
1: I look very
2: like,
1: robotic.
2: Look like Clash Joe off of.
3: It is, two pros and a cup of Joe here on Fox Sports Radio. LeVar Arrington, Brady Quinn, Jonas Knox with you. We are going to have the usuals. We got In Case You Missed It coming up later on this hour. We've got The Leftovers. Albert Breer's on a training camp tour. Who the hell knows what sort of condition he's going to be in hour three. All of it is yours here as we take you all the way up until 9 a.m. Eastern time, 6 o'clock Pacific. Up next, though, we got an update. We got further details on a story we have chronicled in the NFL all week long, and it's yours here on FSR.
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0: It's two pros and a cup of Joe here on Fox Sports Radio. LeVar Arrington, Brady Quinn, Jonas Knox.
1: Bro, what's you, man?
0: Coming up in a little over 15 minutes from now, we've got another edition of In Case You Missed It. That'll be yours right here on FSR. But right now, it is time for the Tire Rack Play of the Day.
2: 1-0. Conine drives high in the air, straightaway center. Crawford is back onto the track. He's looking up, and it's gone! Come on now, Griff! His heater rolls on, and the no-doubt shot chokes the fish in front. You can't make this stuff up, Jack!
0: Marlins Radio Network on the call. 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All right, we got a little bit of an update here. We have been chronicling the Tony Romo saga. For those that are unaware, Tony Romo pulled over, I believe, was it last Thursday, Friday at this point? He was at a golf tournament, and he got popped for an OWI, which in Wisconsin means operating while intoxicated. He refused a breathalyzer test. He took the field sobriety test. Did not go well. And so the story out of Romo's camp is that he is going to take some time off away and out of the spotlight to just kind of, you know, let things quiet down a bit. He also was set to be in some golf tournament this weekend. He decided to opt out of that, probably because, you know, they don't serve booze. But again, that's all, you know, his business, his prerogative. Then the details start to come out.
3: Oh, no.
0: Now, apparently there was an open container of booze in the car. So that story came out. Because there were some people, and I'm not trying to call anybody out here on this show, but there were some people on this show, not named me, who tried to defend him and say, well, he didn't seem like he was that bad.
1: He didn't.
4: I mean, he didn't.
1: He didn't.
0: Okay. Open container of booze in the car.
4: That's not good.
0: And also, if you listen to the back and forth between Tony Romo and the police officer who pulled him over, he was saying that he was on his way to grandma and grandpa's house. And then records show that his grandparents are dead.
4: So, Jim?
3: That's crazy.
0: So I don't know if that house, maybe next to the open a container of booze, there was a shovel in the car. I have no idea. But I just think that this whole thing's going from bad to worse in a hurry. And I know by this time next week, it's going to be out of the spotlight and whatnot. But the more that this stuff comes out and the more the details come out, which, by the way, some people have claimed that maybe he was referring to grandma and grandpa's house because his kids call them grandma and grandpa. And so maybe that's what he was doing. But the fact that he's got that as sort of a bailout, the fact that he's got an open container of booze, the fact that if you see in the video, he props up his phone to record the cop. So, like, you can watch him in the video. He's really fixated on his phone. So he's recording as this is going on. I'm going to call my lawyer. I'm going to go out on a limb here and say that Tony Romo has done this before. I'm just going to go out on a limb. I don't want to recklessly speculate. I just want to say, based on the behavior,
4: let me ask you this. What does that matter? You mean done this before hasn't been pulled over?
0: You know, licked a couple of lids and got behind the wheel of a car.
4: Okay, like, and that may be the case. I'm not going to go down that route. What I found interesting about this, the more information you look into and find out, is the state of Wisconsin and their first offense for a DUI, driving under the influence, or an OWI in this case, whatever you want to call it. It varies state by state, but for the most part, I think all 49 other states are a little bit more punitive for your first offense. Whereas, and I'm not trying to make light of this, but this is, I believe, the state law in Wisconsin. The first offense carries a $150 to $300 plus a $435 surcharge and a 6 to 9 month license revocation. But that's it. Like, there's people who, and it's not a criminal offense for the first offense. I mean, think about the laws in Arizona. I mean, they have like a zero tolerance to this. You get sent out to tent city. You're in the middle of the desert in a tent. I mean, there are other places that it's like no questions asked. If you get hit with this sort of thing, you are going to jail.
0: Oh, California.
4: And in this case, like, he basically is going to be able to get out of this relatively unharmed because it was in Wisconsin versus another state.
3: I think it's interesting. Have we heard anything from CBS?
0: No.
3: No statements, no comment on it, no anything.
0: Not that I've seen.
3: Yeah, me neither. I'm curious as to will they say anything at all? Will anything be addressed, or is it business as usual? And it's, again, the fact that the Kyle Shanahan situation happened so close to this one. One ended up being in a wreck, and now there was no substances involved in Kyle Shanahan's, but there was an accident due to, you know, him not paying attention to the road. And you mentioned this, Q. All right, so this time it wasn't an accident. Like, let's be happy and you know, with the idea that what Tony Romo was doing didn't lead to something happening to him or something happening to him and someone else and someone else and else and else. But that's the potential of what it is. So now you ask yourself, at least for me, I'm looking at it from a measurement and a weighing out deal. Like, what's going to be, is there going to be any type of punishment handed out to Kyle Shanahan? Is there going to be any punishment handed out to Tony Romo? Is this, I asked the question, is what Tony Romo did bad enough for him to potentially lose his job over it? It's just, those are the questions that you have to ask, and how does it impact, or, you know, the situation that what you found yourself doing, what you found yourself in? That's what I'm curious about. How's it going to be handled? Like, we're through that. We're through the wreck. We're through the getting pulled over and getting arrested for being intoxicated. We're past that. What happens next? Like, you're not doing a couple golf tournaments. Like, is that like what happened with Hookah Nakua and with what Sorsby tried to do? Like, just take a little bit of time. You know, Mike Vrabel.
4: Okay.
3: Like, you know, is that the new norm?
4: This is why I bring up, though, the penalties and the outcomes for his offense, because does that matter to you? Like, if he was in a state where he was actually going to serve jail time, I assume we'd all look at it a bit different, because you're like, dude, how are they going to put him on TV to call games this fall if he's just getting out of, you know, jail for serving a DUI or an OWI?
3: Yeah, and that's, but I feel like different. He did, like, though. But I feel like the fact that they didn't they arrest him? They arrested him.
4: Yeah, he goes in and he comes right out.
3: Yeah, I know that. I get that part, but I'm just saying, yes, he is going to be judged differently if he has to do time off of it, for one. But he did get arrested for it. Like, you got to be drunk for them to take you in. You know, like, they processed him. Like, that's bad enough. That should be on the scale. If you're going to judge him off of getting time off of it, then you should judge him off of the fact that whatever it is that he did to get time, he did it. Like, this is what he did. He was drunk and operating
4: the
3: vehicle.
4: I guess I'm just saying this. Wisconsin is the only state where the first offense is a misdemeanor. So whether it's your record, whether it's, like, however we're looking at this, as terrible as this is to admit, like, if you were going to, from that perspective, do it somewhere, Wisconsin would be the state to do it.
3: Well, there you go.
4: So that's the hard part from, like, a legal standpoint. Like, let's say CBS was going to do something about it. I mean, how many other people, because I'm sure there's precedent within CBS, have faced other misdemeanors, right, and not been fired, versus people who'd faced other more serious offenses?
3: All I know is today you get a first offense misdemeanor. Tomorrow you're chasing down people in alleys and jumping into cars and stuff like that. Like, you just never know where it's going to end up.
4: Oh, you're saying this is a slippery slope.
3: It's a very slippery slope.
0: Oh,
4: I gotcha.
3: Cool. Gotta pay attention.
4: I feel like you're trying to.
3: When you get flags, you got to pay attention to the red flags.
0: Are you saying it's like a quarterback thing? I don't. What are you getting at?
3: I mean,
4: I feel like I was unfairly tossed in the mix here.
3: There could be some coincidence in it that, you know, there could be some coincidence.
0: You know the real tragedy of
3: could
0: this whole
3: thing? Could be some irony.
0: The real tragedy of this whole thing is that CBS doesn't call a game at Green Bay this year. Son of a bitch. Like, you talk about the post-game party. What are we talking about? Here, guys, all drive.
4: Jonas. What is wrong with you?
3: If you're going to drive them, you know what you should drive in because you're going to get it. You're going to get to work. I mean, you might as well drive a pickup that people respect that's built to do the job without making a fuss. And that's Nissan Frontier. It's built for the work week and ready to load you up, like we just said. Get that tailgate going on the weekends. You know what I mean? But be safe. Be responsible. Make sure you do that in a 2026 Nissan Frontier.
0: Hell yeah. Two pros and a cup of Joe here on Fox Sports Radio. Up next, it's another edition of In Case You Missed It right here on FSR.
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11: Still a nice ride this morning on our Portland area freeways. Not bad at all through Clackamas County, 205 South. And still an easy run eastbound Sunset Highway from Beaverton in toward downtown Portland. A little bit of slow traffic approaching 179th southbound I-5 in Clark County due to earlier road work. Lynn Masterson, KEX Traffic.
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0: DeRozan, a cup of Joe, Fox Sports Radio. LeVar Arrington, Brady Quinn, Jonas Knox with you here. Coming up top of next hour, a little over 10 minutes from now, somebody says they're close. They are close to doing something huge in the world of football. We'll get into that for you right here on FSR. Before we get to another edition of In Case You Missed It, a reminder to mark your calendars. 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Tastes good.
1: 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Good thing the guys are here to bring you In Case You Missed It.
0: Guys, in case you missed it.
2: Y'all just going to gloss over Happy Tastes Good?
0: What?
2: In case you missed it. Like, we just, I mean, I know that was the read. I thought that was interesting that that's what it finishes with.
0: Huh.
2: I mean, that's why we get explicit on the sticker on our show. What do you mean? You finish your reads up with Happy Tastes Good?
0: It's Miracle Treat Day at DQ.
2: It's Miracle Treat.
0: Text.
3: Oh, my God.
0: Let's talk about the WNBA. That for before people turn off the show, trust us, you're going to want to stick around for this. All right.
2: So
0: let's talk about the WNBA. You got problems.
2: You need help, man.
0: So
2: did you look at your text queue?
0: The WNBA tweeted out a video of Angel Reese and Paige Beckers betting $400 against each other on a game before their game, only to realize that it violates league rules, and so they had to delete the video. So now,
4: how dumb can they be? Do they really not realize? I mean, the entire league, the women involved, like, do you not realize you can't do that?
3: Clearly not.
4: Gosh.
3: Clearly not.
4: But how could you be in a professional athlete and all the training, all the things they're told and they're told they can and cannot do? How could you possibly think that is cool or I just. Gosh, it's unbelievable.
0: But this is my problem with the WNBA, is that if you say, man, I don't take it serious. I don't think it's a serious league. I think all the stuff that's gone on, just the, like, if somebody wants to support one player, what was it? The co-owner of some team came out against Sophie Cunningham and, like, yelled at the girls that were supporting her because she had thoughts on transgender rights.
4: Yeah,
0: like,
4: the Seattle Storm or whatever. Yeah.
0: It's like that. The Caitlin Clark BS. It's always going on over the past couple of years. It's just every time there's a conversation about the WNBA, it's something like this. And I just don't know how anybody takes it serious. But if you say that, oh, you're being sexist. No, it's just not a serious league. If the NBA did this, people would be saying the same exact thing. Why would you promote a video on social media of two guys betting against each other before a game? I don't get it. Who's running the show there?
2: I'm going to stay away from this
0: why
2: one.
0: Why not?
2: Huh?
0: Why don't want you want to talk
2: why
0: about
2: not?
0: It?
4: Yeah, why not? Why talk about this?
2: That's why it's in case you missed it. Like, in case y'all missed it, I'm going to miss this one.
0: Why?
2: I don't know.
0: You don't think it's kind of a problem?
2: You got Emmett Till being referenced with these stories. Like, what? Like, you didn't see that?
0: No.
4: No.
2: Oh, my gosh. There was a commentator or a columnist or whatever it was, a reporter for USA Today.
4: Oh, it's about Nancy Armour.
2: Nancy Armour. There you go.
4: I saw that.
2: And
4: that
2: she came
4: that
2: out
4: was in regards
2: and
4: to
2: and apologized,
4: WNBA,
2: but
4: yeah, all that.
2: It was in Chicago, the All-Star weekend. But she was shedding light on the fact that that Caitlin Clark, the whole everything surrounding her endangered black WNBA players and queers. And that was her words, the way I stated it. Not that's not me calling anyone queer or any. She said,
4: I
2: black
4: don't know
2: women
4: that we need
2: queers,
4: to give Nancy Armour any more attention than she's already got.
2: Yeah, that's fair. But
0: so, well,
2: I'm just saying,
0: it's
2: just so many interesting stories. Well, it's just a lot of interesting storylines surrounding the WNBA. That's all. I was just giving you an example, and that was an extreme one.
0: But that's another example, though. Like, why would? People are trying to get away from this crap. They just want to watch sports. That's it. They just want to watch sports. And instead, they get inundated with this garbage.
2: Yeah.
0: You got to understand.
2: But I guess it's working.
0: Hey, you know what, though? Maybe more people would tune in if they let the players gamble. I don't know. Like, maybe be the league to separate yourself if you want to get eyeballs. Maybe that's the approach.
2: Ew.
0: That's just weird, man. We
2: are you need help.
0: If you're spending time outside, it's important to know the potential risks of skin cancer. 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
7: There is report of a crash now, northbound I-5 before the Boone Bridge near Miley Road, and also getting pretty crowded southbound 205, starting near 10th in West Lynn, most of the way past the Tualatin River Bridge, and also slow spots now developing west I-84 west of 205. Lynn Masterson, KEX traffic.
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8: NFL camps open with contract issues for Pro Bowl running backs Jahmyr Gibbs of the Lions and Bijan Robinson of the Falcons. Both are not practicing, seeking extensions. In Cleveland, the day after DB Denzel Ward's extension, the Browns settle up with another part of the secondary. Safety Grant Delpit gets a 3-year deal. And reports out that 8-time All-Pro defensive tackle Aaron Donald may come out of retirement. Donald interested in joining Myles Garrett on the Rams D-line. I'm Matt McCoy.
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12: And here's what you need to know.
13: We are less than a week away from the MLB trade deadline, but the Texas Rangers made a move. They're acquiring right-handed reliever Chase Silseth and catcher Logan Ohapi from the Los Angeles Angels. Tarek Skubal recorded his 1,000th career strikeout and took a shutout into the seventh inning, but the Orioles came back and took down Detroit 10-9. The Guardians beat the Reds 6-1. The Royals shut out the Twins 4-0. Astros defeated the Angels 7-4 to get to 500 for the first time since April, and the Dodgers took down the Mariners 4-2. News out of the NFL, as Vikings quarterback Kyler Murray was first to take first team reps at quarterback in 11-on-11 drills. Eagles defensive end Jonathan Greenard was placed on the PUP list because of a pec injury suffered during a weightlifting session prior to camp. In the WNBA, the Dream edged the Wings 82-81. I'm Brianna Miro.
14: You know what time it is?
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LeVar Arrington, Brady Quinn, Jonas Knox with you. 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If you are listening on the podcast, we appreciate you doing so. We're going to take you live all the way up until 9 a.m. Eastern time, 6 o'clock Pacific. And a reminder to

0: back to a lot of the conversation we've had around the SEC really trying to keep having coaches and other people make the claim that they're the best conference, which there's none of that talk with the Big Ten. You know, it really hasn't been that. I think they're more focused on how do they win the Big Ten? And that usually leads to them then winning a national championship. I think one of the talking points I heard in talking to some of the coaches is just how much more competitive the middle of the pack is than it's given credit. Mm-hmm. And that was, you know, something when you talk to Pat Fitzgerald, who's taken over now at Michigan State, or you talk to Kirk Ferentz, or you talk to Brett Bielema, or you talk to, you know, some of these coaches who are like, hey, we're trying to get to the mountaintop too, but we're still just trying to battle through like the middle of the pack here. And there's a sense of frustration that, you know, these guys aren't given more credit for not only the teams they have, but the job they do. And I think that's it's reflected by obviously how the Big Ten has done against other Power Four conferences, not only in the playoff, but, you know, throughout interconference play and bowl games. And that's, I think, one of the frustrating points is, you know, I think the SEC keeps trying to talk about the parity within their conference where, you know, meanwhile, what they're trying to really make a claim for is that they've probably got teams that they feel like are in the middle of the pack are better than those that are in the Big Ten. And I don't believe that to be the case, you know, and I think the other thing that, you know, is being discussed and it was mentioned a couple of times is you talk about the 9 conference games and the SEC is finally going to 9 conference games. And, you know, some people will say, well, that's going to be so punitive to the SEC because it's just another gauntlet. They've got another tough test they've got to go through. You know, for example, I want you to pull up Arkansas's schedule this season, Jonas.
1: Yeah.
0: Because they are viewed to have the toughest strength of schedule if you're looking at ESPN's stats and analytics model. So I want you to look that up and you can read through those games once you get there. But, you know, it's kind of a misnomer. It's like, I don't know if people are living in like fantasy land or what's going on because the Big Ten's had the better teams and not only at the top, but also in the middle. And I just, it's tough for me to like sit there and constantly listen to that narrative out there. And you talk to some of these coaches and they're like, they just kind of shake their heads because they're like, no, we, you know, we're pulling guys from those teams. Like we're taking guys that, you know, aren't good enough there that come to ours and we'll make them into better players. But in regards to Dan Lanning in Oregon, there's no doubt the window is wide open for them. They feel like, you know, Dante Moore spoke to him yesterday. You know, a lot of these guys feel like they came back because they're on a mission. And they want to finish this thing off the right way. They're a scary team when you look at the depth that they have, in particular on defense, their front four. When you look at their offense, I mean, they never had DeCorian Moore, their outstanding freshman last year, and Evan Stewart on the field at the same time. And they'll get the opportunity to do that this year. So the only concern I think you've got if you're an Oregon Ducks fan or if you're betting on them to win it all this year or even just the Big Ten is they did have to replace both coordinators. And that can be good and bad, but there's guys that, as Dan Lanning had said, you know, the cool thing about elevating guys within your system is you get to evaluate them every day. Like you're basically interviewing them every day. So you get a chance to see what they're going to be like, you know, when they get elevated to that position because they're already in house for you. So, Maringer, the OC and obviously the defensive coordinator that's taken over, they feel really good about keeping a lot of continuity from what they've had in the past. So it shouldn't be as big of a transition as, you know, other teams that are bringing in guys who are completely foreign to it. I mean, think about Ohio State. You know, Arthur Smith comes in, who was calling plays for the Steelers last year with Aaron Rodgers. You know, now he's got Jeremiah Smith and Julian Sand, this talent, but still at the college level, completely different environment for him to jump into.
1: The Arkansas schedule, North Alabama at home.
0: That obviously at Utah would be tough, but again, a team in transition, new head coach and Morgan Scalley taking over, you know, how good will they be early on in the season too with that? But go ahead.
1: Georgia and Tulsa at home.
0: Okay, let's get one tough one in Georgia.
1: Texas A&M on the road.
0: Okay. We'll
1: Tennessee at home.
0: Okay.
1: Vanderbilt on the road. Then I mean, you've got
0: no Diego Pavias or no idea how good Vandy will be if they regress.
1: Missouri at home. And then you've got at Auburn, home against South Carolina, at Texas, and then LSU at home to close out the year.
0: Yeah. I mean, you've got a couple tough stints in there. But outside of that, I mean, it's like we're hyping this all up because what we think Vanderbilt's going to be what they were last year without Diego Pavia. I love Clark Lee. We got to see what their next act is going to be. You know, we have no idea if LSU can hold it together by that end of the season with Lane Kiffin. you know, they've got a lot of money and talent and everything else, but

0: we'll see. I mean, Texas will be good. Georgia will be good. We know that. You know, Tennessee, I mean, do we feel good about the quarterback situation there? And how good do we feel about the defense? They've struggled a bit to be able to hold teams down when they've needed to in the biggest games. So you can kind of comb through their schedule and find weak points everywhere. But if you ask an SEC fan, you know, they'll tell you that's the hardest schedule created in human history. Mm.
1: I look at the Big Ten and I get excited about a season like this. You got some new coaches, obviously. You kind of highlighted it. I'm excited to see what Pat Fitzgerald does culturally speaking for Spartan Nation. I'm excited to see Cignetti. I'm interested to see what Cignetti's able to do after having so much success over the last two years or so. Started, I guess, 3 years when he got there, but I just think the Big Ten is loaded, and I don't think they're, again, you talked about the mid-tier teams. I think they're only going to go up. I think you're going to see teams like Wisconsin is going to, I'm telling you, they're going to find their way back to some prominence, more prominence. Iowa is always a team that's like a fringe team, you know, with Ferentz, but I think that they could potentially have a good year. I just think that there's like a multitude of teams that could have good years this year, but I just think Pat Fitzgerald as a coach, I can't sing his praises enough of the type of man he is and the type of coach that he has been. I mean, the things that he was able to accomplish at Northwestern, it was kind of unprecedented outside of when he was a player. And so it'll be interesting to see if that culture that he's a culture builder, if he's able to do it in East Lansing. So I like the Big Ten, man, and not just because, and listen, I didn't bring up Penn State, but I'm super high on.
2: It's a manageable schedule, man.
1: It's a very manageable schedule, and Matt Campbell has bought. I didn't realize how much the stress and strain for Coach Franklin, how much it had weighed on him. Like, until Matt Campbell got in there, because you're talking about 11, 12 years with James, I didn't realize how paranoid they had made him and how just, like, insecure about how they treated him. I didn't realize how bad it was.
2: How so?
1: Until, well, now that Matt Campbell is in there, it's like, dang, like, he does things in a way where you can tell Matt Campbell is just authentically being him. He's not trying to fit a role, you know, fit what some people may want him to have to fit. And I don't think he's putting himself in a position where he's judged that way. Now, to James Franklin's defense, he took over the program in a really, really jacked up state and did an amazing job. But I think he caught a lot of the I'll call whiplash, not so much backlash. I'll call it the whiplash of the residual effects of what took place when the scandal happened and the fallout from all of that and how Joe was treated or how Joe should be treated or all these different things. It all fell on him, and they judged him. They judged his players based off of, that isn't what Joe would do. Joe wouldn't do that. You know how they always say, if you follow up a legendary coach, chances are it's the coach after the first one that comes in that is the one that's able to have a fair opportunity. He took on a big challenge taking over. And listen, he didn't take over for Joe. He took over for O'Brien. But O'Brien got beat cheeks up out of there, if y'all remember. He ain't stayed long at all. He got Joe's last recruiting class up out of there, and then he went to the league. So, anyways, I say all that to say, Matt Campbell has come in. He has more Letterman have come back. And like when Joe was there, Letterman used to always be there. It'd be like a flunk of Letterman there. No one was really coming back. But I don't think Franklin cared. Like, and that's the thing. Like, Franklin cared about his players, and shots and respect to that. But Matt Campbell is like on some let's restore the tradition, let's bring that feeling back that you felt when you watched Cal Brady or you watched Kerry Collins or you watched, you know, Shane Conlin or, you know, those type Todd Blackledge. Like, let's bring it back. He brought DJ Dozier back. Like, he's brought a lot of the Letterman back, and you can feel the energy. So I'm pretty excited for Penn. And I think that this will be a breakout year for my son, too. So I'm excited about that as well.
2: It does feel, just on the outside, when we were talking about SEC Media Days in comparison to Big Ten Media Days, like, doesn't it have a less propaganda feel?
1: It's just real. It's like it has that gritty, you know what I mean? Feel
0: football,
1: to it. Yeah, yeah, it has a real.
0: It's football.
1: It's real.
0: It's
2: not like
1: real.
2: You're not being inundated with all these stories about, oh, we did this,
1: gimmicky.
2: We did that, and... It's like, was it Ryan Silverfield talking about, you know, he's got aura. Like, it just, that's like, you just do a comp between the two, and it just feels, yeah, it just feels gimmicky. Like, they're just
1: like, you got, I don't want to call them posers. Like, if we're looking at it for real, like, you got guys, SEC coaches, some of them are like, you know, they're like model dudes. Like, you know, they come in with the like puckered faces, like Ben Stiller and stuff like that. Think about the coaches in the 10. Them dudes, they'll thump. They'll thump. Just like they will, their players will play and thump. You got thumpers. Cignetti will fight. He'll fight you. Campbell will fight you. Fitzgerald, he'll fight you. Bielema, he's going to lead the way trying to fight. And Shiano's going to be right. These are real life tooth chip, bro. They're tooth chippers, bro.
0: Well, let me put it this way. I think what's really interesting to me is if you look at the new coaches, because we're talking about Pat Campbell in Penn State, but I'll see Kyle Whittingham at Michigan, Pat Fitzgerald at Michigan State, even Bob Chesney. Now, Bob Chesney doesn't have as much division, like, Power Four experience per se, but he's been a head coach at various levels for 16 seasons. He's won 15 of those 16 seasons. So every single place Bob Chesney, who was most recently with James Madison, took them to the college football playoff, now taking over as the head coach at UCLA, he's won everywhere he's been. Like, and by the way, one of the biggest misconceptions that I think is out there is that because Bob Chesney followed in the footsteps of Kurt Cignetti going to JMU and now coming to a Power Four team, is that they're a cut of the same mold or in the same path in how they go about coaching. They couldn't be further apart. I mean, Kurt Cignetti, who's closer to like a Nick Saban style in how he goes about coaching his players, his management of his coaching staff. I mean, it's drastically different, like almost like a sense of you're walking on eggshells around him. Bob Chesney's like Sean McVay, right? Like these very upbeat, very positive, very over, like almost to the point where like every day it's like that. You're like, is this real? I mean, talking to Nico Iamaleava, their quarterback at UCLA, he was kind of like, I had to ask some of the guys who transferred in James Madison, like, is he like this every day? And they're like, yeah, like this is what you get every day. So my point by bringing that up is, I said this earlier this week, I'll keep saying it, the Big Ten has some of the best coaches. Look at the track record of Pat Fitzgerald going to Big Ten championships with Northwestern. I mean, look at Kyle Whittingham, all the wins that he had during his time at Utah. Or Matt Campbell. Like, these guys aren't guys that are unproven. These are guys who, in Matt Campbell's case, won more games at Iowa State than anyone. And Kyle Whittingham over, you know, 100. And Pat Fitzgerald, again, doing probably the most with the least when you think about some of the guys that go to Northwestern only having a handful of players maybe that can move on to play in the NFL. It's pretty remarkable and incredible to think about the hall of coaches that they've got. In comparison to where you look at some of the coaches at the SEC level and you're saying like, we'll see. I mean, yeah, they might have had a stint here or there or somewhere else for a year or a couple of years, but we'll see how they turn out. I find that to be one of the biggest differences that not enough people talk about between the Big Ten and the SEC.
2: By the way, did you see the new, any of the footage of the new Ryan Field where Northwestern plays?
0: Oh, it's incredible.
2: Unbelievable.
1: Is it like, nice?
2: They said it was the best bad seat in college football. It's awesome.
0: Yeah.
1: Well, I don't know why they didn't.
0: No. And this is what I think you're going to see more and more. And I hope you see it more and more.
1: Smaller venues.
0: It's smaller, but they've made it where everything's covered, but it's more of like a European soccer stadium.
2: That's exactly what I thought. The place where Notre Dame played Navy, was it a Aviva Stadium or whatever it was?
0: Yes.
2: It kind of had that vibe to it.
0: Yeah. And so you get more seats that are covered. There's kind of more individual seating. It feels like it's all more on top of you. So it's really going to keep the sound in. So you don't need as big of a stadium from that standpoint. And that's fair, right? But for Northwestern, I think it fits, and it's going to be incredible to see, the reaction from fans once they get able to get in there and go see some games.
2: That's a cool spot, man.
1: Well, you know.
2: Hey, Notre Dame
1: Beaver Stadium is getting built up too, by the way, you know.
2: Is it?
1: Is it?
2: Yeah. Well, I know there was they were worried about people falling through the those
1: makeshift
2: seats that they put up.
1: Auxiliary that are way up there.
2: Remember they
0: plumbing's
2: have
0: the, good
1: yeah,
0: there, right?
1: Yeah, they're fixing pipes. All of that. It's getting, you know, it's going to be winterized.
2: You remember they brought all the linemen up to sit up there? Like, hey, we really got to run this through some tests. So yeah. They brought the biggest guys to sit up there to make sure nobody fell through.
1: You look at that rendering, though. When they finish that, I think it's going to be like in 2 years. But, man, college football, man, I'm telling you, it's the place to be.
2: A Penn State, October 2nd at Northwestern. It's a Fox game.
1: Is it in that stadium?
2: Yeah.
1: Y'all want to go?
2: I mean, come on, man.
1: I'll be there. I'll probably be there. I'll probably be there.
2: So take you down to Wrigleyville. Take you to the place Brady doesn't want to go to.
1: You
2: want to
1: go?
2: Yeah, let's go.
1: Let's go.
0: Oh, here we go.
2: Be fun.
0: Always comes back to that. You couldn't just give that up. Like I said, I'm not the only person who's crapping on your food recommendations.
2: Well, that guy's a pothead. Okay.
0: Oh,
2: so
0: okay.
2: So, I mean, what are we talking about
0: here?
2: So
0: you figured out who it was, huh?
2: Yeah. Now I did.
1: Dang.
2: I was trying to navigate.
1: You don't have to do fighting words around here, man. But if you are, I mean, and you want to round up your boys and you want to go see what's going on, you know, jump in a pickup that's built to do the job, to get it done without having a fuss connected to it. And that's the Nissan Frontier. It's built for the work week. It's ready to load you up on the weekends. You get your tailgate going and you have a good time. All right. Make sure you check out a 2026 Nissan Frontier.
2: Hell yeah. It is Two Pros and a Cup of Joe here on Fox Sports Radio. LeVar Arrington, Brady Quinn, Jonas Knox with you. Up next, was this a shot at a former teammate in the NFL? We'll discuss right here on FSR.
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0: Fox Sports Radio. LeVar Arrington, Brady Quinn, Jonas Knox with you here. Coming up in about 20 minutes from now, there are two players in the NFL that are taking a stand. All right, we will get into that for you right here on FSR. By the way, a reminder, trained to push past the pain, not athletes, just people, the men, women, and children trafficked every day in the United States, some by a person they trusted, some by their own families. Blue Campaign continues harnessing the global energy from the World Cup to help raise awareness and break the silence of human trafficking. Learn more at BlueCampaign.gov/World Cup. Jalen Hurts spoke to the media yesterday. Here are the comments, which some people have thought maybe are a direct shot at A.J. Brown, or in reference to A.J. Brown and the fact that he's no longer in Philly. Let's take a listen.
1: Honestly, it starts from Coach Sirianni, and his message and his first words in yesterday's team meeting was about being together and being aligned. And when I was taking notes of it, I just, you know, thought about 100% alignment and zero entitlement. And so as a team, that's what everybody's pushing. I talked to Saquon, and he's talking about just us being disciplined and us going out there and fighting for one another and executing. So, you know, that's a bigger picture standpoint. And, you know, I think Coach Sirianni is starting with him, obviously. But we just want to take it a day at a time and being able to onboard everything we're doing and continue to deposit daily.
0: Was that a shot at A.J. Brown?
2: I don't think so.
0: I didn't either.
2: But go ahead, Q. What do you think?
3: I don't think it was either. And I think, you know, there's some truth there too, though. I mean, that is the case for every team. Sure. I mean, where do you not hear that sort of narrative or conversation heading into the season? But that also has been an issue for them, as it feels like through the years, they've just had guys who are maybe on a different page or not, you know, as concerned about the team first and everything before maybe some of their individual stats and accolades, and that's, you know, it's not what you want. I mean, you look at their Super Bowl year. Saquon should have probably been MVP. Could have broken a record, as LeVar has talked about a ton. For the betterment of the team, he didn't complain about it. Didn't try to make a fuss or put himself at risk. He just went along with what the coach wanted and ended up winning a Super Bowl.
2: I just think what Jalen Hurts is saying is a continued elevating of accountability and again, just being on the same page and really the root of what they were dealing with the last couple years was the feelings between A.J. Brown and whether it was Jalen Hurts or Nick Sirianni. That was, I mean, if we're being honest, that was really the drama that drove everything. That was the drama narrative that drove everything with Philadelphia. Now that A.J. Brown is gone, wouldn't you say, even though I don't think that was a direct, because I don't think A.J. Brown, what he was doing was a sense of entitlement. I think A.J. Brown wanted the ball. I think A.J. Brown wanted to be more of a factor in what Philadelphia had going on, and he wasn't. And Jalen Hurts wasn't going to budge on it. And then you have the off-field stuff that took place afterwards that even further soured the relationship. But ultimately speaking, it's funny because he mentioned Saquon in his statement, right? Just not too long ago, what he was talking about Jalen Carter and how he gave him, you know, his wife gave him $5 and he gave Jalen the $5. And like he mentions the juggernaut stars on the team. He's aligned with the stars on the team. The only one that it just seemed like they were just not there, including the head coach, was A.J. Brown. So while I don't think he took a direct shot with the whole entitlement statement, it was a shot. No doubt about it. It was a shot at A.J. Brown because A.J. Brown is the one that you could diagnose and pinpoint as he was the problem.
0: the whole offense was underwhelming, and there was the questions about Jalen Hurts and his flaws at, you know, wanting to, you know, push the ball downfield. Saquon Barkley had a down year. I think everybody on the offense had a down year.
2: New offensive coordinator.
0: The only guy who was public about it and made it a spectacle was AJ Brown. And that's not saying that he didn't have a right to be upset about it, but he really was, I don't want to say the root of the problems, but the root of the drama, I would say, that he let that stuff get public. If anybody should have been pissed off last year, Saquon Barkley just came off a 2,000-yard season, and he was nowhere to be found at certain points. And so I look at it, I go, there probably is a breath of fresh air in the building that, like, all right, at least we don't have to worry about that. It's not that we're a better team without him. It's not that, it just, at least we don't have to worry about that. Like, that's one thing. Less is more. He goes to New England, and we'll see how that works. But
2: he had so, like, I love to hear your perspective on this. When you look at this Eagles team coming off of the Super Bowl year, Saquon's year was so dominant and the offense was so reliant on what he brought to the table, you would think that it would be a quarterback's, like, dream to come into the next season, because you know that the defenses have to prepare to stop the run. They have to. So I would ask, why would you have a, not only a down year, if Saquon is having a down year, I could see that because defenses have really, really ratcheted up to stop what Saquon is doing. But that should mean that AJ Brown should have had a big year. What's the other receivers? I always mess it.
0: Devontae Smith.
2: Yeah, I always say Adams. Devontae Smith should have had a big year. Like, guys should have had that. Like, Jalen Hurts should have had one of the best years statistically, in theory, that a guy could have coming off of the dominance that Saquon would have. I mean, am I wrong for thinking that? How should we have looked at that?
3: Well, I think there's a lot of things at play. I mean, the first is you've got a different coordinator, right? So Kellen Moore, they win the Super Bowl with him. Saquon has his phenomenal year. And then you're changing coordinators again, which is, it's a big change. You know, when Kevin Patullo took over, doesn't have as much experience calling plays. He's trying to figure out his identity as a play caller, his relationship with Jalen Hurts, how to get everyone the football, and also how to combat, which, I mean, the reality is Saquon in their Super Bowl year was facing a bunch of loaded boxes. It wasn't like all of a sudden he had a great year and they're like, ah, now we got to start trying to stop the run. You know, that's usually the case. You know, for the most part, people are very well aware of the impact of Saquon Barkley, and even throughout the course of their Super Bowl season, were trying to stop him, and he was able to make the extra man miss and so forth. So, I look at that and just say there are other reasons as to why their offense is kind of stalled. And I think if you look at Jalen Hurts, one of the toughest things he's been tasked with is a constant change in offensive coordinator. I mean, think about that. Like, the year before the Super Bowl year, they had Brian Johnson, who is their OC. I want to say the year before that, they had Shane Steichen as their OC. Like, he's had a different, you know, coordinator year after year after year after year, and you can't expect the same consistency because that's the guy ultimately calling plays. Like, he's the one who's in charge of that. And this year, obviously, again, a new coordinator, Sean Mannion, comes in, who's got no play calling experience. Now, they seem to rave about his football acumen and what he's capable of doing. But imagine having a different defensive coordinator coming in every year who's got his own thoughts of how things should be done and run. And obviously you've got some other changes too. You know, Jason Kelce retired at the center spot. That's a huge difference as far as, you know, how he's going to see things, call things, you know, to help out with the run block and the pass protection. So there's a lot of changes that have occurred, but in particular at one of the most important spots. And that's obviously the guy who's calling the plays and coming up with the game plan every week. And so that becomes, to me, one of the biggest issues that I think they've had to deal with. And it's no different than Nick Saban, for example, at Alabama, losing all the coordinators he would lose, you know, from a lot of their successes. And then what ends up happening is you end up, you know, getting guys who just aren't as good. I mean, you're not going to hit 1,000% on every single hire and every single guy you bring in to call plays for you. It's not going to happen. And I think Nick Sirianni and the Eagles have dealt with that in regards to their offensive coordinator position, obviously. And look, last year was a down year. Year before that was an up year. Kellen Moore ends up, you know, winning the Super Bowl, moving on. The year before that was Brian Johnson, down year. Year before that was Shane Steichen. A lot of success, moves on, becomes a head coach. So if we're looking at history to repeat itself, Sean Mannion's going to be awesome, and he's going to move on to be a head coach somewhere.
0: By the way, do we have a way too early pick on the NFC East? You guys feel confident in making your pick right now? You could always change it. All right,
3: I'm scared to say anything at this point. Someone might get hurt.
4: No, you know what you want to say. Go ahead.
3: I was going to say the Eagles.
4: Were you?
3: You were going to say Dallas.
4: I did think you were going to say Dallas.
3: No, but Dallas could still be a playoff team and not win the division.
4: Yeah, that's true.
0: I got Dallas.
3: Okay. Well, how are you going to take Dallas then after giving me crap yesterday?
0: Yeah.
4: This is media.
3: You're unbelievable.
4: Yeah. I do what the hell I want to do.
0: Yeah.
3: You're unbelievable.
4: You hear me, Brady Quinn? I picked the Cowboys.
3: What an all-time jerk. You spent how long yesterday in a segment bashing me for hyping up Dallas?
4: Yeah. Yes.
3: I don't know. You're running. Hey, pal, you're running up for jerk of the year candidate.
4: I got Dallas.
0: Are we giving that award out at the end of the year? Are we doing jerk of the year? All right.
3: Of course. Yeah.
0: All right.
3: Between LeVar today with this now and then padding his damn forwarded emails.
0: Yeah, what was that about, Patty? Well, what happened with the forwarded emails?
5: I was just sending emails for a live read. I thought it was going easier.
3: What was the original email sent, Patty? June?
5: Hey, man, I'm just piggybacking off of it. I thought it was simpler. Guess not.
3: Have you searched through that entire forwarded email list? I mean, that's the thing is you don't ever have to open up the attachment. So you just keep forwarding the same email you keep sending every day.
5: All right, fine. I'll send a completely new one every time.
3: Thank you. At least once a month. At least make it so I don't have to sort through more than 30 emails. That'd be great.
4: Patty, do you go, when I poke you in the, is when somebody pokes you in the belly?
0: No, yeah.
5: Well, like the doughboy?
0: Don't do
5: that. Are you calling me the doughboy?
0: Don't do that.
4: Just hear right now, he just laughed. Wait, what am I thinking about? I start thinking about a crescent roll.
5: Oh, God.
4: We grew up on that.
0: By the way, there's no possible way that stuff was healthy.
4: It was good.
0: Pillsbury.
4: Those crescent rolls was good.
0: You open up one of those and they pop open. There's no possible way that's
4: healthy.
0: Why
4: not? You're a snob, bro.
0: That's not a snob. Just looking back on things. Hey, listen.
4: I still pop them open.
0: I was raised on some awful food, so I'm not here to judge.
4: Bro, it's just dough in an airlocked like little packaging.
0: Okay.
4: Dang.
0: All right.
4: As soon as you pop it, it's because the air is in there. It's airlocked. You tripped out, bro.
0: Just doesn't seem like the healthiest thing in the world. I'm just saying, man.
4: They taste so good. Put some butter on them bad boys. Woof.
0: Look, my mom used to make us Cheese Whiz sandwiches. And you know what those would be? Two pieces of white bread, Miracle Whip, and Cheese Whiz. What do you think the sodium content was in those? Mm. Awful. But got to do what you got to do, man. Got to make ends meet.
3: Wow.
0: Got to go cheap.
3: I was just watching the news. I saw some guy got killed by lightning in New Jersey.
0: Did he?
3: Like, yeah.
0: Hey, you know what, man? That's just, like, it was time.
3: Where are you going with that?
0: It was just time. Like,
3: really?
0: I mean, that's one of those, hey, tip of the cap, like, Lord, I got it. If it wasn't this, it was going to be, some tractor accident in 2 weeks. Like, that's one of those things. But that's unfortunate, but hey. Look, I mean, maybe you remember the movie Powder? Who knows?
4: I feel like if you get hit, somebody's dealt with it. I don't want to make a light of it, but I'm just saying, for me, if I were to get hit by lightning, I just feel like it's taking me to a very, very different energy level in how this thing is all done.
3: Like, are I'm you going really to a trying different to, like, level. Basically play off the theme of Thunderstruck by AC/DC? Yes. Is that what you're doing right now?
4: Yes. How'd you know that?
3: Did you guys know the Oscar Mayer Wienermobile is 90 today?
4: Oh, man.
0: They're still doing the...
4: And that wiener still works?
0: Dang. Yeah, they're still doing those wiener races before the Indy 500. I saw Fox was there.
4: Hey, man, those. Have you guys ever done a cart race, like go down the hill and like one of them like carts, like
2: no.
4: Homemade carts?
0: No, no. I have a life, so I wouldn't really.
4: I feel like we should. I feel like we should build our own carts and go down one of the hills, one of these hills, and record it. What would our cart? What would your cart look like? What would Brady Quinn's cart look like? What would mine look like? Let's get Lorena and Patrick involved. What would their carts? I bet you Patrick's would look like something from like SpongeBob.
5: That's it'd be a shoebox.
4: A shoebox. Okay.
0: I'd do a coffin.
4: A coffin. Yeah, that works. That would be totally you, Lorena. I bet you Q's would be like a football or like a Notre Dame helmet. You know.
0: Or like a golf bag on
4: a
0: wheels.
4: Golf bag. Yeah, that's cool. Yeah.
0: Yeah, there's that.
4: I mean, mine would be like a blue chew pill or.
0: That's a good point. The sponsorship opportunities there.
4: Yeah, we could say Lorena's out loud, but y'all do the math on that one.
0: Why couldn't we?
3: what would Lorena's be?
6: We should go to break.
3: What does that mean?
4: Which part is going to be in the front? Where's the steering wheel? Like where do we see Lorena's head?
0: Did Brady hear that?
6: No, he didn't.
5: He did not.
4: I wish. Wow. Can you say it so Brady can hear it? Can y'all say it so Brady can hear it?
0: We'll put it this way, Brady. It's the most comfortable card.
3: The most comfortable what?
4: Hopefully a lot of leg room.
0: Most comfortable cart of the entire group that was just listed. Yeah. Coffin to shoebox to blue chew.
4: I mean, could you imagine?
0: Lorena's got issues, man.
4: I mean, mine would be the most aerodynamically sound one, though.
0: I think.
4: Them blue chews is aerodynamically, you know, put together.
0: I think Lorena might be, if we're handing out awards, scumbag of the year might go to Lorena at the end of this whole year.
4: I'm telling you. Did she say it in your ear, Q? The way she said it?
3: No.
0: Can you tell him
4: tell
0: real
4: him.
0: Quick before we go to break?
4: The way you said it.
5: She's losing it.
4: Don't mess up.
0: Well, it is two pros and a cup of Joe here on Fox Sports Radio. We've got a couple of players in the NFL that are taking a stand. That'll be yours next year on FSR.
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17: 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Traffic.
18: Traffic still at a crawl southbound 205 from SR 500 to Mill Plain after an earlier crash over on the right shoulder near Mill Plain for 205 and I-5 south. Everything locks up at SR 500 to the Interstate Bridge. Report of a crash now southbound 205 at the Abernathy Bridge. Lynn Masterson, KEX Traffic.
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0: Sports Radio. LeVar Arrington, Brady Quinn, Jonas Knox of the year. Coming up top of next hour, a little over 10 minutes from now, we're going to catch up with Albert Breer. Hopefully. AB's in the midst of his training camp tour. Who knows, man? Things are wild out there, so hopefully Albert Breer is going to be with us here coming up a little over 10 minutes from now. By the way, mark your calendars. 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DQ, happy, tastes good. So it appears that Bijan Robinson and Jahmyr Gibbs are hold-ins, as they are looking for new deals, which I get it. They're two of the top all-around backs in the NFL. Makes all the sense in the world. Here's my question for you guys. How do you stage a hold-in? What do you do? Do you go to the coaching staff the morning of practice and just say, just letting you know I'm holding in? Do you have your agent tell the organization?
1: The agent will make them aware of it ahead of time.
0: How far?
1: But you still got to go in there and go through the awkwardness of going through the meetings and everything and not practicing. You do everything, you just don't practice. That's a hold in. You're there.
2: I think a hold in is harder than people realize too. You want to be out there. You want to compete. You're around all the guys. You feel that energy and you know, it's tough for those guys. You know, you talk to some of the guys who've ever been through it. You know, when you're away from things and stuff are going on, you're just focusing on yourself. Like you can be very tunnel focused into improving whatever you're trying to improve that day, getting your work in, and not really feeling enticed to do something that, you know, isn't in your best, you know, interest because you don't have a contract yet.
1: Yeah, you feel like you're getting behind. You're watching them out there. They're getting acclimated to being in helmets and being in pads and being in the heat and running up and down, and you're losing days, you know? You're losing days, so.
0: I would never.
2: Yeah. Just after that last segment.
0: Don't you try and be a professional now.
2: Yeah, don't try.
1: She's more of a professional if you ask me. You got to lean in.
0: Don't you dare.
1: You got to lean into it.
3: I'm right where I belong.
0: I'm telling you, if DraftKings had the Scumbag of the Year award odds on this show, she's at least even money at this point, based on what we've heard.
1: Everybody be asking for, and where is he at on your feed? I mean, the ghost lives on, you know what I mean? It's the ghost of him is in the control room.
0: That ain't a hold-in.
2: Hey, Lee.
1: That's a hold down. Up. And down.
0: Yeah, sure is.
1: sure
0: hour
1: is.
0: 3 is next here on this Thursday Extravaganza.
4: Damn. We are
0: Woo! 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
6: Now, 620 Rip City Radio traffic.
7: Traffic still at a crawl, southbound 205 from SR 500 to Mill Plain after an earlier crash over on the right shoulder near Mill Plain for 205 and I-5 south. Everything locks up at SR 500 to the Interstate Bridge. Report of a crash now southbound 205 at the Abernathy Bridge. Lynn Masterson, KEX traffic.
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6: Now, a 620 Rip City Radio forecast.
17: Good morning. High pressure is building across the Pacific Northwest today, bringing plenty of sunshine. Afternoon highs in the low 80s. A few passing clouds are possible Thursday, but a warming trend continues into Friday with highs in the upper 80s before another cool down arrives for the weekend in the mid to upper 70s. A slight chance for showers. Storm Tracker 2 Weather Center. I'm meteorologist Mac Antarek. Have a great day.
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21: We are less than a week away from the MLB trade deadline, but the Texas Rangers made a move. They're acquiring right-handed reliever Chase Silseth and catcher Logan Ohapi from the Los Angeles Angels. Tarek Skubal recorded his 1,000th career strikeout and took a shutout into the seventh inning, but the Orioles came back and took down Detroit 10-9. The Guardians beat the Reds 6-1. The Royals shut out the Twins 4-0. Astros defeated the Angels 7-4 to get to .500 for the first time since April, and the Dodgers took down the Mariners 4-2. News out of the NFL, as Vikings quarterback Kyler Murray was first to take first team reps at quarterback in 11-on-11 drills. Eagles defensive end Jonathan Greenard was placed on the PUP list because of a pec injury suffered during a weightlifting session prior to camp. In the WNBA, the Dream edged the Wings 82-81. I'm Brianna Miro.
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0: Pros and a Cup of Joe, Fox Sports Radio. LeVar Arrington, Brady Quinn, Jonas Knox with you here.
1: Jonas Knox, something.
0: That's not bad.
1: It's so beautiful.
0: That's something else you could do karaoke. So you got Counting Crows in your repertoire.
1: Yeah, you do, pal.
0: Yeah. You can find this show on the iHeartRadio app. You can listen on hundreds of affiliates all across the country. If you are listening on the podcast, we appreciate you doing so. And we are off and running here in hour three of the program. And this is one of the yearly treats here on this show. It's the tour of all tours.
2: How about it?
0: Albert Breer.
2: How about it?
0: Taking NFL training camps by storm. And we turn it over to the man himself, senior NFL reporter, lead content strategist at the MMQB. Get him on X at Albert Breer. And the initial hits when they start.

0: Oh, by the way, they do call it Noxnard for a reason. So if you need any recommendations, you just let me know. Just want to point that out, TAB.
1: Noxnard?
0: Yeah, Noxnard, when you go see the Cowboys up there. Just
1: all right, I'm not
2: Albert, no one calls that one.
0: Yeah, no, all right, so when you started off in Seattle, what was your big takeaway from seeing the Seahawks up close and personal coming in as defending champs?
1: Yeah, I mean, you can see why they're as good as they are. I mean, I think that's pretty obvious. It's a big, good-looking team. You know, like they have size, they have speed, they have depth. You know, you can just it's. Look, you kind of see it last year too. It's just kind of the way that the team is built in a very, you know, and it's part of it's, you know, where Mike McDonald came from and where he cut his teeth. But, you know, it looks like a Baltimore Ravens type of team. And, you know, I think that showed up over the course of last year, you know. So, the other thing that sticks out about the Seahawks to me, at least, is they have so many guys that, you know, are sort of still on the way up, right? So, you know, Witherspoon and Smith and Jigba and Charles Cross and, you know, Byron Murphy, you know, some of their best players are still, you know, 23, 24, 25 years old. And so, it looks like a team that's going to be at the level that it was at last year for a while.
3: Go ahead.
2: No, sorry. I was going to say to you, do you get a sense, though, like looking at this team, that it's sustainable? I mean, are they in a window? I feel like they've got a lot of young talent there, of being able to run it back or at least maybe become a team that maybe we're not looking at as a dynasty, but given all the pieces and components they've got there, maybe could be a team that we're talking about, you know, winning two out of three or back-to-back Super Bowls?
1: Yeah, I mean, I'd say... You know, probably the best way to put it is I think they're in a similar position to the one they were in, whatever it was, 13 years ago, right? Like where, and that team, I think we can all agree, right? Like that team was capable of winning multiple Super Bowls. Now it didn't. It got back. It continued to contend. So it's hard to keep winning like that. Like, so I think it's hard to say anybody's got like a dynasty coming, you know, but, it looks like a team is, that's going to be in a position to contend for the foreseeable future. And look, part of that too is going to be what happens at quarterback, you know? And I know Sam Darnold feels like he still hasn't really even hit his prime yet. Because of the way his career's gone, there's still a lot of room for growth there. But you know, like I also know there are some people that still have some doubt on Sam, and you know, I think he's answered a lot of questions over the last couple of years. So part of it's, you know, kind of riding on how you see Sam and where that goes, and you know, that we're gonna, you know, in all likelihood have to do a new contract with him next year. They're going to be in the same position next year as the Buccaneers are now, with Baker Mayfield. So. You know, there are some variables and some ifs, but they're positioned really well.
3: AB, what was your take on the Kyle Shanahan situation? I mean, it obviously has like kind of gained some steam on why it took a little bit of time for it to be reported. Just how do you see this? I said my next question is, how is it handled? Whether it's the league or whether it's the team, have they already handled it? Is there nothing left to it? How is this handled?
1: You know, I don't think there's anything nefarious there. So, like, I don't think this goes to the league in any way. The car accidents happen. You know, I think Kyle's taking responsibility on his end of it, but it's not like drugs or alcohol were involved. So, you know, I don't think this is a personal conduct case. We can argue, over the handling of it. I would say this, like, I do think, you know, if the Niners had, you know, found a way to get word out there a little earlier, and had done this, you know, a week ago or 10 days ago, there would probably be less questions, you know, and I think that's something even they're grappling with. Like, did we handle this the right way? And, you know, like that part of it, I think is interesting because I think you can go both ways on it. You know, I mean, part of it is respecting the wishes of Kyle, you know, who is going through a lot, obviously, in the aftermath. You know, some of the symptoms didn't even pop up until a couple days after it happened. It's respecting the wishes of the, of the woman who was, you know, on the other end of the

0: of the crash. I think on the flip side, again, it's the reality that if you don't disclose it quickly, there's going to be a new set of questions that present themselves. And obviously that's happened. Like, why didn't this come out earlier? What are people trying to hide? So, you know, I think the handling of it, you can look at it a couple different ways. I'm not sure there was a 100% textbook way to handle it. But I don't think like there's going to be some other like shoot a drop here. I think it sort of is what it is at this point.
1: Albert Breer joining us here on Fox Sports Radio, senior NFL reporter, lead content strategist at the MMQB. Get him on X at Albert Breer. What did you make of the Baker Mayfield news out of Tampa that he and the Buccaneers have, in essence, ended contract negotiations and he's just going to play out this year?
0: I mean, I think it's, I don't want to call it posturing, but do I think like Baker Mayfield is just going to say no if they put something in front of him that he really likes? No. I know he's communicated to the team that, you know, that he wants to focus on a season now, and that's great. You know, obviously, if that's the message, it's not a bad one, you know, but I also know that the Buccaneers are, you know, haven't closed the book on anything and be open to revisiting this over the next few weeks. You know, and they did deals during training camp with Tristan Wirfs and Zion McCollum and Luke Gadecki the last few years. So they've done, you know, significant deals in training camp the last few years. So it wouldn't be unusual if they did that. So I don't know the likelihood of something getting done, but I wouldn't completely close the book on it. And again, like, I think, you know, for a player, there is, you know, that element of wanting to focus on what's important now, which is football. But, you know, it's hard for me to imagine that if, you know, they put something really enticing in front of him in the next few weeks, that he would just say, no, I'm focused on football. I don't think it's completely impossible that they circle back and get something done.
2: How much of this is tied to Todd Bowles and just like where the Bucks are at and he's at, and if things don't go well this year, they could just kind of start over next year with the draft class that's coming?
0: Yeah, I mean, like the whispers have been there for a while, Brady, right? Like, I think every year, the last couple of years, when they've stubbed their toe during the season, those questions have arisen. You know, in December, like, you hear them, like, as, okay, would that be a job that would come open? You know, I remember, you know, like, when Belichick was in the process of his exit from New England, there was questions, could Belichick end up there? So, like, I don't think the whispers that there could be some significant change there are anything new. They're in an interesting spot because I think they did a really good job coming out of the Brady era of obviously finding an answer at the quarterback position. But beyond just that, like, you know, getting younger, because that was an older team when Brady was there. And now, like, you sort of wonder, okay, like, is this the ceiling for that group where it's like they're either winning the division or they're right there for the division at the end, but they don't quite have the horsepower to get over the top? You know, I think that's the question that they're asking internally right now. But I don't know that it relates to Baker directly. I think they've at least shown a willingness to get something done with him. So I don't think like there's any sort of like sleight of hand there with them not really wanting to keep Baker around for 2027 and beyond.
3: We had the conversation with Aaron Rodgers and this being him confirming this being his last season. Does this, I mean, obviously it does raise the stakes, but how much does it raise the stakes for Mike McCarthy? Does it raise the stakes for the Pittsburgh Steelers? Like, how should we be viewing this year with his announcement coming out?
0: Yeah, I don't think the stakes could be any higher for everybody there. I mean, I still think like that roster is sort of on borrowed time. And I told you guys this last year when they brought in Rodgers, like I felt like that was like their big shot at like finally getting over the top with the core players that they had. And, you know, they've kept that group together and it's gotten older. year over year. And like, I'm like, honestly, like if you had asked me 9-10 months ago, if they were going to run it back with the same group, you know, I would have been a little surprised by that, but they have, you know, like, so TJ Watt's back. Cameron Hayward's back. You know, Jalen Ramsey's back. You know, and then they even doubled down and bring in some older guys like, you know, Michael Pittman and Jamel Dean. And so, you know, look, I think the stakes have been high all along. I think that this, you know, has felt like from the start, really going back to March and April before Aaron even made the decision to come back, this felt like, you know, like this was going to be the last shot for this group of players regardless. You know, but like I probably would have said the same thing last summer. So no, I think the stakes are very, very high for that group, and it'll be interesting to see, you know, just how they're able to kind of keep the whole thing together, keep everybody healthy, and you know, keep the gas in the tank for that team, you know, through what's always a long season.
1: Mm. Albert Breer joining us here on Fox Sports Radio, senior NFL reporter, lead content strategist at the MMQB. Get him on X at Albert Breer. You were in the midst of your training camp tour. You also stopped off to see the Arizona Cardinals. Could this season for Jeremiah Love look a little bit like last season for Ashton Jeanty did?
0: I don't know. I mean, I know a lot of people were disappointed with Jeanty, right? Like, because he wasn't as consistent as you would have hoped for a back that goes that high. And look, that's fair because, you know, I think when you draft a player at that position that high, the expectation is that they are going to make a pretty big impact right away, you know, because that's just the nature of that spot. I think with Love, it's going to look a little different than that. Like, I don't think this is going to be so much about the way he looks as how he's deployed. And I do think that this is smart by the Cardinals and by Michael Flohr and his new staff. Like, I think it's going to be more about, like, let's not take this guy and completely, you know, run his odometer up as a rookie. You know, we're still in the first year here. We have Tyler Algier. We have, you know, we have James Conner coming back. We don't need to put the weight of the world on his shoulders. And so, you know, if we can use him strategically and get the most out of him, get a lot out of him as a rookie, but not, you know, just run him into the ground. And, you know, now we have a player who's ready to go, who's learned, who's got some experience, and who's really in a great spot going into year two. That would be ideal, you know? You know, and I know they think the world of him. They think he has a chance to be, you know, one of the four or five best backs in all of football in time. But I think, you know, it's just saving the tread on the tire that way is actually a pretty smart way to approach it. And, you know, then maybe, you know, you go into 2027, you draft your quarterback, and then he's really positioned to be what, you know, Todd Gurley was for Jared Goff in Los Angeles, or what Zeke Elliott was for Dak Prescott in Dallas, where, you know, you've got a premier back that can really help and aid in the development of a young quarterback. So I don't think this is, again, so much about, you know, are we worried about what he's going to look like? I think it's more, can we be strategic about the way we deploy him so that way we're going to get the most out of him for years to come.
3: Is Dallas the team to beat in the NFC East?
0: I think the NFC East is wide open.
3: See, I think that they're going to win the NFC East.
4: LeVar jumped me, and it gave me a hard time yesterday for saying the Cowboys would be good this year. And then this year when he posed – or today when he posed the question, who's going to win the division, I said, well, I still think it's going to be Philly. And then he jumped me for saying that. Like, it's just I can't win with this guy.
0: Yeah. Well, I do think the division's wide open. So I think it's a fine conversation to have. Like, I don't think Philly's quite what they have been the last couple of years. And LeVar, I'm sorry that you hurt Brady's feelings.
3: Yeah, I did.
4: What we're doing?
3: Man. It is what it is. Wow. He gets a little sensitive sometimes.
4: Nah, wow. Listen, man. Now you're on his side. I see how it is.
1: I know what this goes back to. Because I saw Albert had some comments about Notre Dame outpatching and outsponsoring Ohio State. on social media.
0: Oh, no, that wasn't so much a...
4: It's all right.
0: It wasn't so much a shot at Notre Dame. It was more a, like, and I love Mad Dog, but, like, I grew up in the Northeast, and this is sort of what happens when people in the Northeast start talking college football, is that sort of stuff comes out of people's mouths. And so, like, I've got, like, a little bit of, I'd say a little bit of a trigger when it comes to people from New York or Boston talking about college football like that, because, I mean, that sounds like that's a take from, like, 1955.
1: Dang.
4: Yeah, it's odd. It's like, no matter what, Notre Dame can't win. Like, they signed the biggest jersey patch deal and only for football. Meanwhile, like, all these other schools and conferences are trying to, you know, make their own. And it's like, they get flack for that, even though everyone else is doing it.
0: No.
4: It's just like they can't win.
0: I don't think so. You know what, though? I do think this part of it's interesting, though, Brady, because I've told you personally, right? Like, I had a great experience going to a game at Notre Dame a few years ago at Ohio State. Awesome. It was awesome. It was great. But there was something about the stadium that I couldn't put my finger on that was like, God, this feels so different. And then somebody pointed out to me, and I didn't realize it while I was there. There's no advertising in the stadium, right? Like, which is so
4: correct. Rare. But I think this is a very lazy conversation and narrative, in part because, well, Michigan's the same way too, right? But like, we're going to bash them because they're like, hey, we're not going to advertise in our stadium. We want it to be a place where we like that. We're not going to have any of that. But you're upset that it's on the jersey.
0: Yeah,
4: like, is that where this is going?
0: No. It's just different. You know what I mean? Like, I think we all. I don't know. I mean, like,
5: You feel like it's hypocritical, Albert. Just say it. Tell them. If you're not going to advertise in the stadium, then don't put it on the jerseys. Go ahead. And then Ohio State would still be the highest patch.
0: I don't know. I'm conflicted about it.
4: You guys can understand. You can understand the commercial. Hold on. You can understand the commercial reasons why this is, right? Like, you can't sell the stadium in a bookstore. You could sell the jerseys to thousands of people. Like, it makes sense from a marketing branding standpoint. Everyone gets
0: that. Right? Well, it's the same thing as, like,
5: if you made the stadium into a replica, you could sell it in bookstores, Brady Quinn.
4: Yeah, not as many people are buying replica stadiums as jerseys. So.
6: Don't they make a Lego set?
5: Oh, they did one for Beaver Stadium.
6: Really?
5: And they put it in a time lapse on how they built it. It's in the front of our museum.
4: Sounds really cool.
5: Yeah, you're right. Being funny.
0: It's the same thing. I mean, that's obviously it's the same thing as the as all the Premier League teams having, like, you know, the like Middle Eastern Airlines on their jerseys. You know, like, for obvious reasons, like, the value of it from an advertising standpoint is massive. You know, you're going to have little kids walking around as billboards for your company if you advertise. So, I would not argue with the value of it. The value of it for these companies is probably great. I'd say this to Brady, like, I'm not wild about Ohio State having a Chase logo on their jersey. You know, like, it's just, it looks weird and it looks a little forced, and I guess that's just the way of the world now, you know?
6: If it makes you feel any better, the Clippers out here had Bumble as a patch on their jersey. So
0: I say no, I saw that. That was aggressive. That was an interesting one for sure.
6: It's a hell of a place, though. does work.
0: I just missed all the apps. I was like, I got married. I got engaged right around when Tinder and all that other stuff had taken off. So I don't have as much experience as you might, John.
6: I would ask this before I let you go. Impressions of California drivers this year. Has anything improved, or are people still awful?
0: I mean, I think they're awful in general. I think they're awful in general, but I just got here. I was in San Jose before this, in Santa Clara, and that is such a short drive. I should have a better idea today, though, because I got to go all the way up to, what'd you call it, Knoxnard?
6: Yeah, Knoxnard.
0: Right?
6: Yeah. Brady calls it that.
4: No one calls it that.
0: Yeah.
4: When's Aaron Donald showing up? Did we talk about that yet?
5: No, we didn't. Is he going to come out? Is he going to do it, Albert? Is he going to pop out?
0: I still think so. And we'll see. You know, I know... like, there's, I'd say, like, the, you know, it sounds like he wants to do it. A part of it, of course, is going out and figuring out, you know, can I get back to feeling like myself? And the bar for him to feel like himself is higher than most everybody who's played the sport before, you know? So, like, that's, you know, that's a piece of the equation for him. Like, I don't think he wants to go out there and just be a good player. I think he wants to go out there, and if he's going to be out there, I think he wants to be out there as Aaron Donald. You know, and then I think the other piece of it, and, you know, we've talked about this, is just, what does that plan look like? And, you know, how does he have the best experience? How do the Rams get the most out of him when it matters most? And is that by showing up for day one in training camp? Obviously, you know, it doesn't seem like that's the case. Is it by showing up halfway through August? Is it by showing up in October and playing sparingly in November and December and then hitting the ground running for the playoffs? There are a million different ways you could approach that part of it too. So, you know, I don't know for sure one way or the other whether or not he's going to do it. If you put a gun to my head, I would say yes. And then I think it comes down to how you're going to plan that out and what's going to put everybody in the best position for Aaron Donald to have a really great, you know, single year back.
1: He is Albert Breer, senior NFL reporter, lead content strategist at the MMQB. 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
0: All right. Thanks, guys.
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1: 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Coming up next here, hopefully this little detail in the world of sports is going to make somebody on this show feel happy. 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

0: 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By the way, train to push past the pain, not athletes, just people, the men, women, and children trafficked every day in the United States, some by a person they trusted, some by their own families. Blue Campaign continues harnessing the global energy from the World Cup to help raise awareness and break the silence of human trafficking. 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We are going to close up shop with another edition of The Leftovers. That'll be yours here in about 15 minutes from now. Did want to mention this just to try and make somebody feel a little bit better here on the show, because a lot of people think that, you know, this show is just layered in sarcasm and ball busting and all that. It is not. I just wanted to point out, if it makes you feel any better, Brady, LeBron James had one in-person meeting with teams, according to Sham Sharania, and it was the Cavs.
1: Oh, okay.
0: So if it makes you feel any better, at least he had an in-person meeting with the Cavs, according to Shams. So I just want to let you know.
1: That's great. I mean, I'm glad he took the time to meet in person and tell them basically you're not good enough and going to Philly. So that's cool.
0: Yeah. And apparently he turned down a $20 million offer from the Clippers. There was that's out there. All of this sounds like
2: manufactured
0: PR. Yeah. Got to get it out there. Almost like a putting it on the Cavs. Hey, why did you lead us on again and string us along only to go somewhere else and do the same thing you've done multiple times before? Well, listen, I gave them an in-person meeting. Clearly, they must not have sold me on the opportunity to come here, so it's got to be their fault. So, just want to let you know, man, at least he tried. You know, at least he tried to get with Cavs ownership there to see whether or not they could get
1: him. I've made it very clear how I feel. I've told you guys this. It's his decision. It's how he wants to write the final chapter of his legacy, and that's his prerogative, man. Like, what can you really say? I hope Cavs fans remember him for the championship that he brought, but I also, you know, as much as there was the good times and there was that, there's also, you know, the tough times and the way he left multiple times and then told us no again to our face, apparently.
0: Yeah. Dang. It's a rough way to go, man.
2: I felt some sensitivities there.
1: It is a sensitive subject, yeah. I mean, it's a team you grew up for, a team you love. He's a technically classmate, you know, 03, graduating class in Ohio. So it's what he wants. So we gotta support him, gotta let him do his thing, and hopefully he gets the rings that he's looking to obtain.
0: Yeah. Well.
1: I don't know what else to say. I mean, I can't be passionately mad about something that ultimately I was expecting.
2: Do you think that the 76ers are going to win the East now?
1: No.
0: No.
1: I do not.
0: Do you want them to win
1: the East? Even if they won, forget that. Even if they won the East, they're not going to win an NBA championship.
0: No.
2: Would you acknowledge them if they won the East? Would you give them their props?
1: Sure, but it doesn't matter. He's chasing rings. He's not chasing what he's already done. He won plenty of Eastern Conference Finals. No one's debating that. They're debating whether or not he can win an NBA Finals.
2: Would you be excited if they won the NBA Finals?
1: No. They're the 76ers. Yes. It's not the Cavs. Why would I cheer for that?
2: Would you not cheer? Would you give him his props if they won the ring?
1: Yeah, I'd give him his props. Yeah, okay. He did exactly what he said he was going to do. Okay. So that's, now, I mean,
0: and it would put him in, his props. If he won one this year, it'd put him in an even 4.5 for his career.
2: And would we be seeing if he could get the 5.5, just half behind MJ, if he were able to get to? Yeah,
0: he could.
2: That would be the conversation, right? Yeah. Can he get 5.5?
0: He could. By the way, and this is a little bit off topic, but
2: you are so stupid.
0: But do you think, based on the 2020 championship, does Fauci also get a ring?
2: Dang!
0: Or is that?
2: He disrupted our whole lives.
1: Jonas can't get over this. He just has to keep talking about Fauci.
0: I just want to know whether or not he got a ring too. That's all.
1: I just want
0: to
1: know.
0: I'm trying to get to the bottom of this.
2: Fauci,
0: stuff.
2: What they put in your drinks, like that, their little tapioca balls. What?
1: Why don't you just do it, Fauci? Just plead the fifth the whole time.
0: Dang.
1: Now, that's what Lorena does when we ask her about things going
2: no,
1: on.
2: No, she doesn't.
1: Not about certain things.
2: Oh, okay.
0: Hey, I can't believe that this is actually a real thing, but linebacker for Tennessee, Arian Carter.
2: I know Arian.
0: Got suspended for 2 games this upcoming season because he accepted a $427 flight from an agent
2: after he declared for the draft.
0: So he played through a foot injury. This, according to ESPN, he played through a foot injury late in the 2025 season. After declaring for the draft, he aggravated the injury and needed surgery and ultimately decided to return to Tennessee for another season. And a source told ESPN that he was originally suspended for 3 games, but the Vols appealed the penalty, which was reduced to 2 games.
2: It's ridiculous, man. Just pay the cost of it and some interest on it. Like, just pay it back. This was not malicious. Like, the kid had declared, like, okay, just pay back what it was that you paid for the ticket. Why is that so difficult?
1: Didn't we have a guy who left the Browns rookie minicamp?
0: Yes.
1: And tried to re-enroll back at Texas?
0: That's correct. And I think he was at another camp too. He was at the Browns.
1: Yeah, he's at multiple rookie minicamps, right?
0: Yeah.
1: But I mean, how's that allowed? But yeah, this is an issue.
0: But the agent, you know, paid for that $427 flight.
2: Just pay it back. Like, why do suspensions? Just pay it back. They pay for the man's flight. Okay. Like, just pay it back. If he's decided, like, oh, that's not what I wanted to do, and you made some decisions, you might have got a car or a line of credit or whatever it may have been because you felt like you were going to get drafted or you were going to make that money back to pay it back. Just pay it back. You got to pay back the line of credit. Pay it back. You got a plane ticket, whether it was from an agent or somebody else. Just pay it back. If failure to pay it back, you get suspended. Why not? Like, why is that? Why suspend them for 2 games?
0: Here's the statement from the NCAA. Quote, NCAA rules are clear. Student athletes may not sign with agents to pursue NFL draft opportunities. And this student athlete knowingly violated those longstanding rules. When student athletes violate NCAA rules, the school declares them ineligible and works with the national office to determine.
1: What are we talking about? Guys sign with agents now for NIL all the time. What do they think those agents turn into?
2: Yes.
1: Half these guys end up being their contract agents in the NFL.
2: It's an outdated, obsolete statement.
0: It's a level 3 violation, is what it is.
1: It's odd they're picking and choosing when they want to enforce this. Like, there's plenty of agents who are representing guys all over the college football world.
2: Unbelievable. Again, brothers.
1: If there's an issue of
2: cousins,
1: a guy.
2: Uncles, nephews. There's all kinds of representation right now.
1: I'm saying there's still plenty of agencies that represent. That are registered, by the way, with the NFL or NFLPA for that matter.
2: Sure, those two.
1: And they're representing kids in college, though, that they will be their representation once they get to the NFL.
2: I guess that's just an old rule.
1: We're saying, yeah, it's an old rule, but purely we're just saying this based on the fact of what they're providing them. I mean, come on, dude. This is ridiculous.
0: And the fact that it was 3 games and had to appeal it down to 2 is kind of wild. It feels like there's bigger issues. I don't know. Like, it feels like there's maybe some other stuff you could probably look at. Or maybe the NCAA feels that their power is dwindling, and so they're trying to flex for as long as they can. And I don't know. I saw it and thought, all right, is it only $427? Is it only, like, what? You know, I'm with LeVar. Just pay it back. Like, cut him a check, and then
2: decided to come back because of reasons beyond his control. Just pay it back. Even if it were you bought him a plane ticket, you pay for a hotel room, you pay for his food. Okay, what's the total? Just pay it back. Why go to the level of suspending the kid? Like, this is not gambling. This is not he was doing something intentionally to break the rules. The kid declared and was going to go. He decided to opt out of going and coming back. So any benefits that you receive during that time, if you're allowed to come back and play, which he is allowed to come back and play, him being allowed to come back and play, then pay it back and moving on. Like, I don't understand. It's 2 games, 3 games suspension because you accepted a plane ticket. Like, come on, man. You know how many buddy passes I accepted when I was in school?
0: And this kind of like the Teddy Bridgewater thing that happened in Florida with the high school kids. He was paying for Ubers
2: and he got in trouble.
0: Yeah.
2: Like, What?
0: These kids don't have a ride home. What am I supposed to do?
2: They're hungry. The kid is hungry. Oh, that's a rule breaker. Sorry, don't feed the kid. That's one of your kids. Like, if you didn't know, when you're coaching in high school, most often these days, them kids are there because of that coach. So he knows those kids. Like, I've had kids live with me. When I was a coach, kids lived with me. Like, I had at one point in time, I think I had like 3 or 4 kids. One had really, really bad home problems. One had a dad that worked and he was a single dad. He was gone. He was a trucker. You're going to penalize me for making sure this kid is okay. And he has no parental guidance, no parental vision. Like, we're going to judge that kid, or you're going to judge me because I'm making sure that kid gets to school every single day, does his homework, is a productive member of the school district, the community, his team. Great kids. You're going to penalize somebody for making sure somebody's okay. It defeats the purpose of what athletics is all about. Like, to me, it's just, there's certain instances where it makes sense. Yes. If you're trying to take advantage and leverage it in a way that isn't right, I get that. If there's evil involved, there's evil, but come on, man. You taking care of, like, just pay the plane ticket cost back and move on. Like, yeah. 2-game suspension, that's stupid.
0: 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Up next, we will close up shop on this Thursday with another edition happy, of The Leftovers right here on FSR.
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10: There's report of a crash now, southbound 205 before Stafford Road, but quite a jam up now developing all the way back toward Highway 43 through that West Lynn stretch. And northbound I-5 very slow, Capitol Highway into the Twilliger curves. Delays still begin right at 82nd.
11: We've all been there. 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
13: Universal Studios Hollywood and Orlando will each feature Ozzy Osbourne Prince of Darkness haunted houses for this year's Halloween Horror Nights events. The houses will be unique at each theme park, but will both start with Osbourne's classic hit, Crazy Train. The Hollywood attraction will then take guests through the Osbourne Asylum, while Orlando will feature ruins and a dungeon. Ozzy's widow Sharon and son Jack praise the haunted houses, calling them a wonderful tribute. I'm Mark Mayfield.
5: A group of music labels is proposing a new set of guidelines for how AI-generated music could chart. Labels including Universal, Warner, and Sony Music are demanding that only tracks that were substantially human-made should qualify for the industry's measure of success. Other guidelines address concerns over whether AI-generated tracks manipulate streams and mandate that the tracks disclose they were made using generative AI. The proposal comes after labels have sued generative music platforms over their tracks. There have also been some AI-generated tracks and artists charting on various Billboard charts. I'm Tammy Trujillo.
14: 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Sean Combs is now set to leave New Jersey's Fort Dix Correctional Center on January 24th, 2028. He's doing 50 months after his conviction last year on prostitution charges. That's entertainment. I'm Daria Albinger.
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18: Here's what you've made popular by getting your stream on. Starting us off this week is I Will Find You on Netflix. That's followed by the final season of The Bear on FX on Hulu. Stewart Fails to Save the Universe on HBO Max debuts at 8. The five-star weekend starring Jennifer Garner on Peacock holds the 7th spot, with House of the Dragon on HBO Max sliding back to 6. Will Ferrell's new comedy The Hawk on Netflix debuts at 5. And Widow's Bay on Apple TV is finally out of the top 3 at 4 this week. Season 3 of Silo on Apple TV captures the 3 spot. The action drama Lucky on Apple TV is in at 2. And grabbing the top spot this week is the new action comedy Ride or Die on Amazon Prime Video, your number one stream show.
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0: Two pros and a cup of Joe, Fox Sports Radio. LeVar Arrington, Brady Quinn, Jonas Knox with you here. 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
1: Time to find out what's left.
2: Sounds incredible.
1: Here's the leftovers.
0: All right, Lorray, you class act, you.
3: Well, I saw this in the news the other day. You know the saying, you gotta pay to play? Well, Dolph Lundgren, you know, he's from Rocky IV. He was Ivan Drago.
4: Well, okay.
3: He's going viral for his ex-wife. She had like a cheating fee that she would charge him in order for him to go out and run the streets.
4: He said
3: that he would pay his wife approximately $60,000 a month in order to have his affairs in peace so that she wouldn't leave him.
4: Well, that doesn't keep her from leaving. So you're paying the fee just to pay the fee in the moment.
0: Why does he have to pay up front? Why can't he just pay afterwards, depending on what the occasion was?
4: He's paying $60,000 a month
3: while they were together for their 12-year marriage. Yes.
4: Okay, mm-hmm. So $60,000. I mean, that's $720 a year.
3: Oof.
4: Times two. You said 12 years.
3: They were married for 12 years. Yeah.
4: Although
3: he didn't say he didn't start cheating until, you know, after they had their first couple of kids.
4: Well, that still would
5: be about $8.6 million. That's a lot of money.
4: That's a lot of dough.
5: Yeah.
4: That's a lot of dough.
3: So he did clarify the more that he would cheat, the more she would spend, and her credit cards averaged that $60,000 a month, and that's where most of his money and earnings went.
4: Jeez. So he's saying he's broke now because of his affairs. That math wasn't mathing then.
3: Oh no.
5: Yeah.
4: All right. Okay.
0: What if he paid her half and just made her dress up like people?
4: Right.
0: Do that.
4: You know what I mean?
0: I'm trying to find a cost-effective way to
5: pull
0: around.
5: You've got such a sick mind. I don't want to go down the rabbit hole.
3: I like where
5: you're
3: went
5: just
3: with
5: trying
3: that.
5: To get us to go down.
0: Okay.
4: There. I mean, I was with you, bro.
0: Hey, man.
4: I was right there with you, Jonas.
0: Trying to save the guy a few bucks.
3: The other options. Pardon me. You know?
4: He's claiming financial hardship because of this.
5: I'm not touching this. This could go sideways so fast with Jonas.
0: I'm looking out for the guy.
4: He emptied one. Like, go ahead. Like, shoot another one. Come on. Give us another one, Jonas.
0: No, I don't. I mean, you know, I feel like the upfront fee is kind of a lot. I don't know. I just wonder
4: what else was she doing besides spending 60 G's?
0: Exactly.
4: Oh, okay. All right. So we're on the same page.
0: Exactly.
4: Oh, okay. All right. Good.
0: Hey, it's Jonas Knox, and mark your calendars because today is Miracle Treat Day at DQ. 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
14: 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The peahen is the female. They are not native to the United States, although they thrive in coastal, warmish areas.
13: So when you see that thing fully displayed, when that peacock wants to have a little good time with a peahen, that thing may go 5 to 7 feet in every direction.
14: 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Again, the peacocks will use it to try to ward off or intimidate trespassers in their territory, but for the most part, the whole thing is to impress the peahens.
13: And they will shake those feathers, and the shaking isn't just like, hey, look how pretty. Mm-hmm. Science has discovered semi-recently those vibrations are in lockstep with the peafowl's head feathers that they used to think were just for show, but mm-hmm. now they realize they vibrate at the same intensity and that they can actually, you know, sort of feel when those tail feathers are vibrating in their direction through their head feathers.
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19: Here's Jason McIntyre.
12: We're back, ladies and gentlemen. It is The Herd on a glorious Thursday morning. I am your host, Jason McIntyre, in for Colin Cowherd. He's back soon. I know you can feel the excitement, but until then, Rachel Nichols and I holding it down. We did not color coordinate, as you see on the screen.
3: We're just 49ers naturally red. In tune.
12: Rachel Red, Jason, my pink party shirt. It's Thursday. Start to feel it. Rachel, I know you saw Odyssey earlier this week. Any big news happenings with you on Wednesday?
17: No, well, you know, I got Spider-Man tickets for Friday. Ooh. So I'm all in it, Jason. I got everything.
12: Summer of movies, huh?
17: Summer of movies. I like it. Absolutely. But I'm psyched about training camp starting. I love football. It's the reason I fell in love with sports. It's the reason I do this job.
12: Yeah.
17: And just the idea that a football Sunday is coming soon is enough for me. It's been a long desert, man. It's been rough on the weekends.
12: It has. We got a great show. Jeff Schwartz will be stopping by. He's at Big Ten Media Days. Big Ten Media Days are happening. Big Ten dominating college football. But let's dive right into the NFL. Rachel mentioned training camps are underway. And, you know, football fans are starved, right? We haven't had football since February. Any kernel of information is like, hey, this is huge. This is massive. You got coaches talking, players talking. You know, maybe one attention-starved individual owner is talking Super Bowl. I want to talk about the San Francisco 49ers because, folks, welcome to your season. Oh, my gosh. We are 1 week into training camp, and 49ers fans are panicking. Folks, the injury list already looks like a CVS receipt. It is so long and troubling. Niners fans, you've seen this movie the last 2 years. I'm going to get you started here. Free agent signing Christian Kirk already has a calf injury. Backup running back Jordan James, broken ribs. Don't scoff at a backup running back. I'll tell you about Christian McCaffrey in a minute. Okay. Ricky Pearsall. They draft Ricky Pearsall. The guy cannot stay healthy. He already has a knee injury. Did I mention Coach Kyle Shanahan was in a nasty car accident and needed 40 stitches in his face, has a deep concussion, broken ribs? It's all very bad. And by the way, Brandon Ayuk, who's still on the roster, unfortunately. He was great, all pro. They pay him. He's injured. Now he's disgruntled. You can find him on Instagram ranting about something or the other. 49ers fans, this is your season. And I regret to inform you, but it feels like, as Boys to Men famously said,

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1: Our thanks to Adnan Virk for joining us, Mike Felger as well. We'll get to the 100greatest.com, the 100 greatest baseball players of all time, according to a guy named Jake. But Izzy hasn't stopped laughing since we had Adnan on. And quite frankly, I don't blame him.
0: I mean, if we're talking top 100, I think this would make your top 100 list of misspeaks because you just created a word out of thin air and it sounded perfectly normal.
1: Yes, let's play it. Is the criticism fair of Aaron Boone? This team is not good at the fundamentals.
0: What? I mean, obviously you were talking fundamentals. Was there another word in your head that you were combining that with?
1: No, if you play it again, I was trying to say fundamentals.
0: Right.
1: But Adnan said a little something towards the end and it threw me off. He made a sound. He did something. We weren't exactly aligned. Let's play it again. You'll hear it. Is the criticism fair of Aaron Boone? This team is not good at the fundamentals.
0: He did say ever.
1: Yes.
0: Which threw your brain off. And then you just added a couple of syllables to the end of fundamentals.
1: This coming from the guy who botched foot fault by calling it foot foot.
2: Fundamentals sounds like fundamentals combined with intangibles. Like if you had fundamentals that were intangible,
1: right?
2: Fundamentals.
1: I appreciate you trying to come up with the right excuse for me, but there is no excuse for that.
0: I feel like we can build off this. I feel like, you know, if Tim Duncan was the big fundamental, then we can go with, you know, Victor Wembanyama is the big fundamental because he's got both fundamentals and intangibles.
1: I don't know what happened to me. I mean, Adnan threw me off. You heard it, right?
0: I did.
1: Yes, but it wasn't enough where I should take fundamentals and make it fundamental.
0: Well, because normally if somebody interrupts you, you cut off a syllable or
1: yes.
0: two. You don't add syllables to the word so you can just extend the time.
1: I felt like I owed everyone an extra syllable.
0: He gave me two.
1: Mikey A is out today. His kid's playing for a state championship in baseball. Mikey cares more about it than his kid does. So he is off today. Taylor will take care of the 100greatest.com, the 100 greatest baseball players, according to a guy named Jake. Where'd we leave off, Taylor?
2: We left off at number 67, Tom Glavine.
1: All right, 67, Tommy G. All right, so who's number 66?
2: Mel Ott.
0: That's how you got to say that.
1: Yeah,
0: name too.
1: Well, that's the only way to say it. How else would you say Mel Ott?
0: Yeah, I don't know. But the way the tone, everything was perfect about that. I also have no idea what kind of a baseball player he was. I just know his name.
1: Well, he's the 66th greatest baseball player of all time, right, according to Jake, obviously.
2: Yeah, pesky. Almost 3,000 hits. Just a nice fundamental player.
0: I heard he was good at the fundamentals. But I wouldn't think of a guy in the top 100 and one of the adjectives that I want is pesky. Like, yes, that guy feels like he's in the top 250 maybe, but yes, not top 100.
1: You know who's horrible at the fundamentals? Your Yankees.
0: Yeah. Any team in New York. Man, the Mets are terrible.
1: By the way, I forgot to ask Adnan if Indiana is a football or basketball school. My bad. Next week. Who's number 65?
2: Slamming Sammy Sosa.
1: Wow. So Mel Ott is just one spot behind Sammy Sosa.
0: My Dominican brother.
1: I need to look up Mel Ott's numbers. I mean, do I? I thought you were going to say Mel Ott.
2: First National League player to surpass 500 career home runs.
1: Okay.
0: Really?
1: Okay.
0: I did not know Mel Ott was a power hitter.
1: Well, that's not pesky, though.
0: No, it's not.
1: Yes.
0: Unless he's hitting them all at the pesky pole.
2: Yeah. What I was doing there, I just saw a black and white pitcher. And when I see a black and white pitcher of a baseball player,
1: yes,
2: you kind of just assume anybody that played in the black and white era of baseball in the 1920s.
0: He would dominate the NBA in the
1: 1950s. But you realize Babe Ruth, Lou Gehrig, I mean, Joe DiMaggio, all in the black and white era, you know?
2: Yeah.
0: It's a tough one. Pesky.
1: Mel Ott had 151 RBIs in one season.
2: Yeah, but if you said, hey, Babe Ruth, pesky, everybody would push back. To be fair to me, when I said Mel Ott was pesky, nobody really had any pushback.
0: I told you, I had no idea who he was as a player.
1: I should have known better. It's on me. I mean,
0: oh, he's a giant his whole career, huh?
1: He was a giant his whole career.
2: That's big for him, too. One team legacy guy.
1: Yeah. Did I get the RBI wrong? I think it was 136.
3: Did you say 400 and something?
1: I said 151. Oh, okay. Yes, yes. But I think it was 136 is career high, but I can't see because I don't have my glasses.
3: 151 is right. That just didn't happen to lead the league that year.
1: The black and white era. A bunch of pesky players. Anyway, who's 64 here?
2: Wade Boggs.
1: Oh, Boggsy. Yes.
3: Did they call him Boggsy?
1: I mean, no.
2: Yeah, I didn't think so. Now, if the list was how many beers can you drink on an airplane,
1: yeah,
2: Wade Boggs isn't 64. He's number one.
1: Yeah, no, yeah, maybe David Wells, but...
2: Wow.
4: Maybe Greg Cody.
2: I think Boggs would drink more beers on a plane.
1: Greg Cody would be in the top five, though.
4: David Wells would be the very next name on my list.
1: Do you think Boggs is deserving of that? I mean...
4: I thought he was a great...
1: He's kind of like Tony Gwynn, you know?
2: Compiler?
1: Well, I mean, just an average guy.
4: Just an average guy, not just an average guy.
1: Yes.
2: He was a Yankee, though, for me, so that buoys him.
1: A world champion, yes. A compiler. A Sox, though, did you call Tony Gwynn a compiler?
2: I didn't say it.
4: A compiler of singles.
2: I said the word compiler, but I didn't say it about Tony Gwynn.
1: Gwynn was more pesky than Mel Ott.
2: He was. Nobody can give you one single, no RBIs, and no runs scored like Tony Gwynn.
4: Fundamentals.
1: All right. Where'd we leave off? 64?
2: Yep.
1: All right. We'll get back to... We're never going to get through this list. We'll talk to you guys tomorrow. We are...
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1: All right, Brian Noe, Fox Sports Radio, is with us right now, my good brother from another mother. Hey, Noe, how about that video of Tony Romo getting busted for the DUI? It was amazing.
25: I haven't seen it. Oh. I haven't seen the video. I got to check that out. How bad is it?
1: It's interesting. I'm going to send it over to you. I'm not surprised. Like, of all the guys in the booth every Sunday, he is one that I've always thought they drug out. They've got to find a way to control him. He's out of control. And I know that Jim Nance, because he loves him so much, my guess is Nance was the one who flew into town to bail him out of jail. If I had to guess, I think that's probably how it went down.
25: And you're hoping he was like, Jim, I'm so glad to see you, buddy. Jim, get me out of here, man.
1: It's so great because he references, I'm going to send you a link to it, but he references his grandma and grandpa being at a golf tournament. Very fascinating. But yeah, I could just totally picture that. Like, he calls Jim Nance on the phone. Like, you get one phone call. He doesn't bother to call an attorney. He's like, Jim, I need your help, Jim. I don't know what happens. Like, I was at a golf tournament and they were feeding me stuff to drink. And I, Jim. He's crazy. He is absolutely,
25: you know what's
1: wild.
25: Crazy to me, Chad, is he's the Russell Wilson of commentators. And I mean this way. If you would have told me that Russell Wilson's career would end the way it did,
1: yes,
25: when he was first drafted to Denver, I'd be like, you're out of your freaking mind.
1: I agree.
25: And it went exactly like that. Tony Romo, he's been with CBS. He's been their lead guy for like 9 years. It's been almost a decade, which is amazing to me. But if you would have told me when Romo first started off, and he's Nostradamus, he's predicting play calls, people loved him. If you would have told me then he would be where he is right now in terms of his lack of popularity and now just getting busted for the OWI, I'd be like, I can't see that happening. And here we are. I think he's the Russell Wilson of commentators.
1: Yeah, I need you to watch the video as soon as you're done talking to me, and then you can get your take on it. I thought the cop was pretty poor in terms of performance, but I can't wait to get your take on it. But yes, I agree. I was one of the few people in America who saw right through the Tony Romo thing, because everyone's like, oh, gee, this guy knows the play before it's going to happen. It's like, I don't need to know exactly what the play is. I want a little bit of intrigue there. Let it play out a little bit. But let me ask you this. In your lifetime, like, who was your favorite broadcast booth for NFL games?
25: It was Madden. It was Summerall and Madden.
1: Okay.
25: Because Madden was just, he was hilarious. I still quote him to this day, Chad. When there are 12 men on the field, Madden would be like, oh, that's that old 4-4-4 defense right there. I love that stuff. Like, he was a gem. He was just fantastic.
1: Yeah.
25: Not just for Fox or whoever he was calling games for. Worked with, you know, Al at NBC, Sunday Night Football. But he was great for the game. He was outstanding for the sport of football.
1: All right, LeBron James made his choice. He's going to go to Philadelphia and play with the 76ers.
0: I guess my first take on the decision, Brian, is there's a lot of guys on that roster, including LeBron, who have a very high usage rate. So I just don't know about the fit. So what's your take on it?
25: Yeah, I'm sort of with you right there. I just when the season ended, when they got swept by OKC, LeBron made it a point to say, I've never been a third option in my life. And to his credit, he made it work, right? He was behind Luka. He was behind Austin Reeves. He was third in the pecking order, and he made it work. He was not selfish. He didn't throw a hissy fit. He made it work. He carved out a role, but he made it a point to let it be known, like, I've never done this in my life, which led me to believe he doesn't want to keep doing it, right? And so that's why it surprised me he chose the Sixers, where there are going to be plenty of times, Chad, he's going to be the third or fourth option. Jaylen Brown was a legitimate MVP candidate with Boston last season. Maxey averaged near 29 points last season. Embiid, when he's healthy, and I know that's few and far between, but when he's healthy, they're going to play through Embiid quite a bit, right? So I'm just surprised that LeBron made it a point to say, I've never been a third option in my life before, and he just signed up to be like Paul George with a bigger name. I don't understand the fit exactly. I understand that puts him in the best position to win a championship, which is ultimately what he's going for, but the role, and even if they win a championship, I don't know that he's getting full credit for it if he's got a secondary role. So it was just an interesting choice from my standpoint.
0: Yeah, it reminds me a lot of the Blazers bringing in Ja Morant. They're at their best when Denny Avdia's got the ball and handling that. And so I'm hoping that he'll continue to have, you know, dominance in that area, but it's going to be hard with all the guards. Same thing with Philadelphia. If Embiid is healthy, then you've got to exploit the matchup with him because he's such a dominant player.
25: But, right, and Maxey dominates the ball.
0: Maxey, he does.
25: He makes a lot of stuff happen with the ball in his hands. So it'd be really interesting to see how they do it. Like, maybe LeBron is the ball handler predominantly toward the end of the game, and it's not the way it is throughout the whole game. You know, so they need, I'll say this, Chad, they need a lot of reps together so they can figure out how this exactly works. It took them a while in Miami, right, where Dwayne Wade was like, okay, I'm going to be Robin here to make this work. And to his credit, he took a secondary role and they started to flourish that way. But it takes time to work that out. And Embiid only playing 57 games over the last 2 years. They need those four guys on the court playing a good amount of games during the regular season to really click come playoff time. Cause you just, it's not a light switch that you just flick on and everything's all good. It takes reps to, and a lot of time to build that chemistry.
0: All right, before you go, give me a surprise team in the NFL for you that you think will make the playoffs this year that maybe weren't a part of the postseason last year. Would it be Dallas? Is it Washington? Is it somebody else? Like, who do you think is going to surprise?
25: Yeah, Dallas is. If Dallas brings any defense whatsoever, they've got to be in the mix. And we'll see. If a lot of these young guys, they made some moves. They bring in Rashawn Gary, right? So if that defense is better, you know, just middle of the pack, I think they're a playoff team. I also, I hate to double dip in the same division.

0: your offense was amazing. It really shows how sucky your defense is. At least with the Commanders, their offense wasn't half of what it typically is with Jaden Daniels being hurt. So with him being back, the offense being much better, I think that helps their defense out tremendously. I really like the Commanders. Then my guy Crack, Bill Krakenberger, the professional sports handicapper, he's sending us tickets. He's betting thousands of dollars on, you know, the Commanders under 8.5 season wins.
1: Wow.
0: So I'm against him on that. I disagree with him. I think the Commanders could be a surprise team this season.
1: All right, Brian Noe, Fox Sports Radio. You're the man, Brian. I appreciate you coming on to talk some ball with me.
0: Dude, it's always a pleasure, Chad. Enjoy the evening and listening to some stuff from Far Beyond Driven from Pantera on the way back home. But anytime, buddy. Always great talking ball with you, my friend.
1: I love it. By the way, Tony and Boring sent me a message. He said Bino said flies in the ointment, and then he sent me a link to Vaseline, which is a great song.
0: Oh, the old STP song?
1: Yes, STP, yeah. Baby.
0: They've got a lot of great stuff, no doubt.
1: Yeah. All right, you're the man, dude. We'll catch up soon. Brian Noe, Fox Sports Radio.
0: See you, buddy.
1: All right, love him. I entertained myself during the commercial break by watching some of the Tony Romo body cam footage. Apparently, he was leaving the golf course and on his way to Grandma and Grandpa's house and potentially had a few pops at the course. Look, I don't want Tony Romo to lose his job. I just wish that he would, well, shut up occasionally and stop talking over Jim Nance. Do you think Jim Nance is the one that bailed him out of prison? That's number one. Number two, if he did talk to Jim, do you think he called him before he called his attorney? And how many times do you think he said Jim during the course of that phone call? Those are the most important questions to me. He's out of control. Someone's got to slow him down because CBS has done a poor job of making sure that he gets his meds before the broadcast. And the amazing thing in all of this is how Jim Nance continues to be remarkably patient with Tony because he loves him so much. It is a true bromance. Jim Nance loves Tony Romo. Tony Romo loves Jim Nance. And they have that wild connection of true love in the booth. And that's how Jim's able to remain patient with Tony, even when he's talking over his call. It's like, Tony, look, Jim Nance is a national treasure. And his voice is golden. We don't need to hear you blabbering and yelling Jim 500 times during the course of a broadcast, talking over his play-by-play. Now, I know it's hard for you. Like, really hard for you to stay under control. It's CBS's fault. You got to medicate the guy. They need to medicate him. Maybe this will be the sobering moment to wake him up, but you know that's not going to happen. Tony Romo's going to continue to blather into the mic, be out of control, and trample on Jim Nance's call. And Jim Nance, because of his true love for Tony, will continue to look the other way. That's all. I never bought into the whole nonsense about Tony either. Like, oh, this guy's really good. He's saying what's going to happen before we see the play. I don't give a flying rip what he does. I don't want to know the play or the exact play that's going to be run before I watch it. I like to be surprised, at least some element of surprise. And I don't like hyperactive weirdos either. And he is. Tony Romo's a weirdo. That's all. I was more of a Phil Simms guy. They didn't need to get rid of him, but instead they brought in Tony. And you know what's amazing? How about Tom Brady in 2 years has already surpassed Tony by a country mile, and he's better at the job. I hated Tom Brady, the Patriot. I love Tom Brady, the broadcaster. So there you go. And really, if we're just being honest, the broadcast styles come out. Look at Tom Brady. He broadcasts just the way that he played football. Buttoned up, well prepared, on top of everything, an understanding of everything that's going on around him, knowing everybody's role. That was Tom Brady, always in control, always prepared, always going through the game plan, leading his team and doing the right thing. That's Tom Brady, the quarterback. Same thing as a broadcaster. Always on top of things, well prepared. It didn't take him long to figure it out after year number one. And then look at Tony Romo. His broadcast style, very similar to how he played quarterback. He was a little sloppy

0: on the football field at times, too many turnovers, too many gaffes, like we saw him up in Seattle when he stumbled and messed up the hold on the field goal kick. That's all. There you have it. So Tony Romo, I don't want him to die. I don't want him to lose his job, but they need to get him under control because I'm tired of hearing him with nonsense and talking over the top of Jim Nance. Jim Nance is great, and we have to enjoy him while he's around, all right? I do the same thing with Al Michaels. Some of these guys are precious. I don't need Tony Romo screwing things up in the booth. Come on, Tony. Tighten things up, man. Tighten it up everywhere, please. And stop trying to act like you know the exact play and spoiling a little bit of intrigue for us. But that's where I'm at. Maybe you see it differently. Maybe you love Romo. You don't love him as much as Jim Nance, but let's say that you really enjoy your Tony Romo. I don't. He's too much, man. It's too hyper. I get anxiety just hearing him. The problem is, he was on the majority of calls for the Broncos last year because the majority of Bronco games are on CBS. So there you have it. All right, 503-248-0620 is your telephone number. The Godfather is going to join us coming up at 420. We'll get his thoughts. We'll ask him about this working session and how he thinks things are going to play out there. You know, it's funny. The majority of people who are, you know, trying to sound the alarm about the Blazers leaving town, where are they going to go if it's not here? I saw Canzano predicting Raleigh. If not Portland, then Raleigh. I don't see that happening. I just don't think the Blazers are going to leave town. And as much as I don't believe in the council or the local leadership, they're going to get the deal done. And the good thing is they are making progress, both sides, in terms of communication. It's not where it needs to be. It's not perfect. But we're seeing both sides starting to make a bit of an effort. On a side note, I would watch a weather forecast from Camilla Orti any day of the week. The talent at Fox 12 is quite good. Let's just put it that way. I'm a big fan of Camilla, I'm not going to lie. I don't know why Fox 12 is on in the studio, but it's on and she's doing a forecast right now, and I'm perfectly okay with that. 503-248-0620. And when are the Fever in town? Friday?
1: Yeah, that's Friday.
0: And you're going to be at the game?
1: Yeah.
0: I wish I could be there to see Sophie in person. You're going to be there. I won't be there. And we have a guest. You booked it for tomorrow.
1: Yeah, the radio voice for the Indiana Fever, John Nolan, will be on tomorrow's show.
0: Now, how do you know John Nolan? Because you work with the road teams?
1: Yeah, yeah. They're the only WNBA team sending road radio.
0: Is John Nolan cool?
1: Yeah.
0: I've never met him.
1: I assume he's friends with Travis because he's an East Coaster, but I don't think all East Coasters know each other.
0: Did he grow up in New York?
1: Yeah.
0: I bet you they know each other. Is he Jewish?
1: Oh, I didn't ask that. Sorry.
0: Wait, well, you're Jewish, and we know Travis is Jewish, but you did not ask him. You should know that already.
1: Well, if he invited me to his house, I would know before I walked in. But yeah, I didn't ask when I met him. This is the second time they're coming to Portland this season.
0: Do you have a favorite news anchor on television?
1: I haven't watched Fox News in 20 years, but they used to all be my favorite. I assume nothing's changed over on that network.
0: They're still doing a good job. Very productive. 503-248-0620 is your telephone number. You can jump on board. We can have a conversation. You know, I agree with Brian Stake. I don't have a problem with LeBron going to Philadelphia. I don't care. I mean, it's his career. He can finish it up however he wants, and if he wants to do it in Philly, that's fine. And I don't really see what the problem is. I think he's going to fly Kobe style back and forth between Philly, and I think he's going to live in New York. What's wrong with that? Why are people so upset about that? Do you have to have boots on the ground in the city where you're playing basketball? I don't really think that's necessary. If you're coming in and showing up for games, and it's not preventing you from getting to practice and being with the team, what do I care? I don't think it matters one way or the other. But what does matter to me is the usage rate for guys like Tyrese Maxey, who is a stud. We know that they've got Joel Embiid. Like they, Jaylen Brown. Like they have guys that need the basketball in their hands, that are used to having the basketball in their hands, and LeBron is used to having the basketball in his hands. Now, I would say there have been moments over the last couple of years with LeBron playing with Luka where he has found a role and found ways to impact the game aside from having basketball in his hands. But as long as he's willing to do that, then he's got a chance to make an impact. But the biggest issue I have really is Embiid's availability. Like, it's hard for me. It's really hard for me to take anyone seriously when they're unavailable because of injury most of the time. That's Embiid. When he plays, incredibly productive, very talented, and a dominant force. But I see issues there. So I don't know. We'll see how it shakes out. And for LeBron, too, it's not like he's going to play 82 games. I guess what you do if you're the Sixers is you monitor minutes and just make sure that you have all of your veteran players healthy come postseason time. And if you do, then you should be in a position to make some noise. But do I think LeBron going to Philly puts them over New York? No. Indiana is probably going to be a better basketball team. Like, I think Philly's in the mix, but then I would not expect them to come out of the East. Boston should be better. What are the odds that we get a Boston-Philly matchup on opening night? Pretty good chance that's going to happen. That's going to be awesome. So I don't know. There you have it. Football camps are fast and furious. How far away are we from the Hall of Fame game, Shacker? Do you know the exact number of days?
1: God, I hope it's next week.
0: I think it's next week, isn't it?
1: Yeah.
0: Thank God for that. We need football in our lives badly. I just can't wait. I'm so excited about the Broncos this year. I'm excited about the Oregon Ducks. Brett Ciancia pick six previews predicted that the Ducks would win the national championship. He was on the show yesterday. We're going to eavesdrop in on that conversation a little bit later in the show. But Brett Ciancia pick six previews projects an Oregon Ducks national championship.
1: 8 days till NFL season.
0: So 1 week from tomorrow. That's what I'm talking about, baby.
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0: Diet Coke from the glass bottle again.
14: Very nice, and I appreciate it, Chad. I still have some left. I'm enjoying that. Yeah, it's a blast from the past.
0: I like that. Now, the question is, have you stopped by your local Safeway in Canby yet to see if they have it on the shelves there?
14: No, because I still have about 10 bottles left. You gave me 18 bottles, I think. And so, I'm trying to ration those out. And I'm trying to cut back a little on my intake, too. So those smaller bottles are probably what's best for me anyway.
0: Yeah, that's great. Now, do you still have that nice little chill zone in your refrigerator to make sure the Diet Coke is the proper temperature?
14: Absolutely, Chad. Couldn't do without it. It's just perfect. I got the Sonic ice maker machine that makes the little ice ball. So if I'm really having a good day, I'll just put some of that ice in a glass and pour one of those Diet Cokes in there, and that makes for a pretty good afternoon.
0: Where did you get the Sonic ball ice machine?
14: Well, where do you get anything these days, Chad?
0: Amazon, baby.
14: That's right.
0: All right, Godfather. No, it's great, man. Amazon. It's amazing what you can purchase from Amazon, and it arrives. Sometimes I'll order something in the morning. It's on my doorstep later in the day. I'm like, how's that even possible?
14: Yeah.
0: Good gracious.
14: I know. It's crazy.
0: All right, first question. We got this working session that's coming up tomorrow. Can you kind of give us a breakdown on what you expect from the working session and what the purpose of it is?
14: Oh, it's to get some things written down, because they have to do that to qualify for the money from the state. And it's an effort to bring the two sides together. That first draft that the city sent over to the Blazers included several things that were just non-starters. So they're going to have to, go back to ground zero again and try that. I don't know. There's probably a monkey wrench in that too, because, the city's now talking about, going to court, which is the quickest way to get this guy to go somewhere else, really. And also, how much money do you want? I'd rather spend the money just doing the renovations than spend the time on attorneys going to court with this guy, because you may not win. And I don't know. I'm just always against settling things that way, especially when it's public money being spent on the attorneys. And we've, at the state level, done that quite often and with very mixed results, suing people in all sorts of places.
0: Well, it does appear that there's been progress, a little bit of progress on both sides, right? Where the dialogue has at least started, because, we heard from the city side and then we heard from the Blazers with their president. So it looks like the Blazers will have some representation there. I'm just wondering if maybe the commissioner stepped in, or what you thought about how the wheels were greased a little bit there to get some dialogue from both sides.
14: Well, I think, what Sport Oregon has done with uniting the business community and getting petitions signed with, I think, about 400 small and large businesses in the area, that has made an impact. And it's made more of an impact on the city council. And that's who has to come around, because I've said this many times before, Dundon doesn't really have to change what he wants. And I was talking today, I was on a podcast today, and I was talking. I admit to making a mistake when the Blazers and the city agreed to that 5-year bridge lease.
0: Yeah.
14: In my mind, knowing the team was going to be sold, Chad, I thought that was not a bad move. And the reason why is if I were going to come in and buy the team, I would move it. But I would move it to the suburbs where they'll write you a blank check. You can't get in trouble. You got like 3 years for the construction of a new arena. I would be, if I were Dundon right now, I'd be talking to Wilsonville, Tualatin, Beaverton, Hillsborough, Lake Oswego, Gresham, Happy Valley, everywhere surrounding Portland, because I wouldn't be surprised if one of those areas weren't willing to really throw a lot of money to steal this team from Portland. And you might get a really good deal where you wouldn't have to pay all that much outside the city, have an up-to-date arena in a better location.
0: You know, Godfather, there's a lot being said about Tom Dundon, about what he wants, what his true motives are. I'm not sure how they would know this, but do you think that he is intentionally trying to sabotage the discussion so that he can go back to the league and say, hey, they're not going to help me. I'm trying everything I can, but then at that point look to make the move somewhere else?
14: I don't think there's an intentional... I don't think he's intent on doing that, Chad. I do think he's a hardliner, and this is what he wants, and he expects to get it.
0: Yeah.
14: And really, the mathematics of the whole thing, and I've talked endlessly about this, trying to get people to understand, it would be so much simpler for the city to sign on now, get this done, hold your nose, bite your tongue, whatever you have to do a deal with this man, do it now before you get stuck 5 years from now, and this arena needs who knows how much money to do renovations and upkeep, maintenance, and you don't have the state around, you don't have the county around, you're just doing it all yourself because the team has moved out.
0: Yeah.
14: And that's his threat, and I believe it's a real threat, because I believe if the city doesn't make this deal, he'll be given the green light by the Board of Governors to move somewhere else. And I firmly believe that. And I also believe that if the city signs his agreement, the Board of Governors won't let him move. So for me, it's a real simple thing. It's the reason I've been saying all along, they'll get a deal signed and they'll stay. Because that's the only outcome of this that really makes any sense. If you want to protect the taxpayers, you got to do the deal. Otherwise, the taxpayers, years from now, are going to have to subsidize that whole thing by themselves, just as they're doing for Memorial Coliseum.
0: Hey, Godfather, I don't know how this works on the local level, but can the state and the city apply any type of pressure to Multnomah County to help get this across the finish line?
14: Well, I think if the deal is done by the city and by the state, the county would have a lot of problems holding out. I think the problem with the county is just deciding what slush fund this money is going to come from. You know, in the end, I don't see your taxes going higher to pay for this. They've all got these funds sitting there, whether it be the clean air initiatives or the taxes on rental cars or all the other little things they've got going on, arts taxes, all these things. There are pots of money sitting there for them to go to find this without raising people's taxes in the city or the county.
0: Boy, I saw the pamphlet on that Clean Energy Act. What a joke that is, Godfather. It's just a bunch of people funneling money into their nonprofits and their causes. It's a bunch of crap.
14: Yeah, most of it has nothing to do with clean air or the environment or any of that, right?
0: No.
14: It's crazy.
0: I just don't like that type of game. So we'll see how things play out. But I did go through the process of watching, you know, the council in action late last week. And I got to be honest with you, it was painful to watch, because I realized when you see a live session, then you start to really, it becomes apparent how much these people do not understand sports or the importance of sports in our community. They have no clue. That's not good.
14: Well, and I think they're uninformed. I think they're immature and inexperienced. most of them have not really had business type experience. They're not negotiators. They've worked, most of them, for nonprofits or the government most of their life. So they've led sort of a sheltered work life. And I think they're sitting there thinking they need to get their way. And, you know, it's always going to come back to, we don't want to throw money at a billionaire. and you know, that's just so stupid. You're not giving the money to a billionaire.
0: No.
14: You're investing it in a city-owned building that's going to be here long after he goes.
0: Yeah.
14: He'll sell it, 20 years from now or whatever, even if he stays. It's not going to be around. Somebody else is. But that building's still going to be here, and we're still all going to be enjoying it for whatever reasons we have to go to that building, whether it's kids' shows, concerts, basketball, men's or women's, college basketball, whatever you want to do, you know. And at some point, we'll probably get arena football back. There'll probably be some hockey in there at some point. And so what are we talking about? This whole thing is silly, really. There should have been no debate. It should have all been passed a long time ago.
0: I agree. It makes perfect sense. And I like the idea of seeing that money go into something that we're all going to utilize, right? Because when it comes to their special programs or their nonprofits or the way they sneak money around and funnel it to different causes, that's when it gets shady. But at least when I see the Moda Center being renovated and improved to where we can all enjoy it, that makes me happy, because I'm like, okay, there's some of our tax dollars at use. I was happy that after the proposal by a couple of the councilmen to lower the contribution from the county to, I think, about $55 million from the original $88 million, they came up with that. I think you mentioned it, the rental car tax. And I think that's the way that they're going to be able to get it back up to the original number without taking it away from the general fund. So those are the type of solutions you need right there. That's a good thing, because the rental car tax doesn't really impact the local residents like it would someone coming from out of town.
14: Yeah, I agree, Chad. And that's what most cities do. They go to the hotel tax or the rental car tax. And that way you let visitors pay. We like to get tourism here. Let's make some of those people pay, because we don't have a sales tax where we can get their money that way. You know, that's the way a lot of cities do it. We have a sales tax. So you come to wherever and you pay their sales tax. But, you know, I saw today there's an item out there right now. I think it's fairly fresh news, but Daimler Trucks is pulling out of their manufacturing plant on Swan Island. Now, you know, here we go again. It's one more major corporation pulling, you know, out of our area. We're losing jobs. And, you know, it's not just restaurants and bars. It's big companies. We're losing a lot. Could we please get some good news out of our government here? Could we at least know somebody else isn't going to leave because of neglect from our government? That would be, I think, a nice thing for the city to celebrate now, knowing, yeah, we're going to upgrade this. It's going to be a beautiful facility. They're going to do it right. It's going to be great. And we know we're going to have the Blazers on a 20-year lease. Let's relax and enjoy that. Isn't that okay to get one thing like that where you're happy?
0: Well, we need it so badly. And you know, like I do, that those big corporations that bring in a lot of jobs, and a lot of those are well-paying jobs, it's critical for your community. And when they pack up and leave, there's nothing but devastation that's left behind. It's tragic.
14: Well, and your tax base, you know, all of a sudden, all of those taxes that were coming out of that business are gone. Pretty soon, you know, guess what's going to happen? Everybody who lives here, their taxes, their property taxes, their state income tax, all this stuff's going up again, along with some surcharges and all these things that they do. So, you know, something's got to change, and it's got to change to pull us out of this.
0: All right. A lot of people are upset about the changes that we all found out about with the broadcasting. Kevin Calabro is not going to be back doing play-by-play on television. There were changes made to Travis DeMers's role and how he's going to continue to move forward. We know Michael Holm was let go, Jamie Hudson. A lot of people are frustrated by this. What's your reaction to the big changes broadcasting-wise for Tom Dundon?
14: Well, you know, Chad, these people, and, you know, they're your friends and my friends, and I'm very sorry to see them lose jobs. And seriously, it's tough. I've gone through it, you know, and I didn't like it either, but you know, it's the way of the world right now in the media, I'm afraid. They just, nobody wants to pay a lot for media people anymore because there's so many people who want to get into the business, and some of them are pretty darn good, you know? And I understand that because if you've been in the media for a while, you start making pretty good money. And a new owner comes in and says, why are we paying so-and-so, you know, $500,000 to do this when I can find some guy who'll do it for $75,000, you know? And that's just kind of what happens. And I think everybody has heard the stories when Paul Allen was alive and running that team, the word spam. And spam meant spend Paul Allen's money. And that's what they did. And their organization got real heavy, had a lot of extra people, a lot of people making a lot of money. Look, I feel bad they don't still have their jobs. And some of the people laid off weren't making big money. And that's a shame, too. And we're still stuck with Travis not going on the road to do radio of basketball games, as I understand it. So that's not a good service for people. But, you know, as I've said 1,000 times, if the team jumps out and wins, all will be forgotten.
0: That's so true. The Godfather Dwight James with us here on the Rip City Drive. It's the way of the world, right? And it's frustrating because they're my friends. I care about them. But at the same time, it's like if someone fronts the cash to buy a new team, like it's kind of their decision-making. Like they can set up the organization however they want. And I know people hate that, but that's the way it is.
14: Well, and they can't afford it. He can't afford to lose money the way Paul did. And believe me, many of those years, Paul Allen lost money until the big TV deals started coming on. That changed things. But the first 10, 15 years he owned that team, it wasn't all that sweet, but it didn't matter to him. It was his passion. That was a passion project for Paul. That's what made him a great owner, in my opinion. But, you know, I don't know. I hope you felt bad when you had to let me go. You were part of that.
0: That's
14: horrible. And it wasn't your decision. But, you know, I feel bad, too, for these people. But, gosh, I don't know what you're going to do about it.
0: No, it's terrible. I hate losing good people. Now, I remember you telling me once that, you had to go through a series of layoffs when you were in charge of the Portland Tribune, the newspaper here in town. And you said it caused... You said it caused you tremendous stress to the point where you're about to have a nervous breakdown. Is there a humane way to lay somebody off, or is it just brutal no matter what? Like what?
14: No, you're taking the bread off their table. Yeah. You're taking their job, and I have to say I got shingles when I was working there and having
0: horrible.
14: To get rid of good people for no reason other than the bottom line, and some of that was. Not my fault. I wasn't in favor of doing it the way the owner wanted to do it, but he wanted to go big, so we went big, and then all of a sudden we couldn't go big anymore, so people had to go, and I've always felt bad. I still do. I was at a reunion not too long ago, and I've always felt really bad about what we had to do there, and it's just business, I guess, and I was never... I was never considering myself a businessman, Chad. I didn't go to college to get a business degree or to be a editor of a paper or a publisher of a paper. Just wanted to write my column and have some fun and, you know, go home and take care of the family. But taking care of the family nowadays is a hard thing to do.
0: It is. It really is. One final note. You and your wife, Nancy, were kind enough to have me out on the course a few days ago at Willamette Valley Country Club, a beautiful facility. We went out and had a chance to play with your neighbor, Mitch, who is a really nice guy, really sharp. He lived in Colorado at a time when I did. So he's a Packers fan, but he went to a lot of Bronco games. Is your wife, has she recovered yet from having to pay Mitch $2 for losing the match?
14: Well, she's recovered, but trust me, she wants a rematch. And, Mitch is tough, though, especially when money's on the line. But Nancy is, too. And I would say Nancy's won more money on the course out here than she's lost. So it doesn't concern me. And the great thing about gambling, she lost $2. It's not the money.
0: It's
14: you
0: not
14: know
0: the
14: that.
0: Money. Yeah, no, it's being able to have money. Bragging rights. That's what it's all about, the competition.
14: Exactly.
0: Now, with
14: especially
0: Mitch.
14: When it's your next door neighbor. Yep.
0: But what I love about Mitch, he's one of those gentlemen that as he's aged, he's done a great job of modifying his swing, and he just hits it straight down the middle and puts himself in good position most of the time. So I respected the way he played. Very nice guy. But he isn't it amazing how he's adjusted his swing? Did you ask him about that?
14: I certainly did, Chad. I said, now, did you have a full backswing when you started, and then you just gradually modified it as you got older? And he looked at me, and he said, no, I had a good backswing. I haven't modified anyway. This is just the best I can do. My body has done the modifying for me. He said, I can't backswing any further than what I'm doing right now. It's amazing how far he hits the ball with virtually, you know, like no backswing, really.
0: No, it was impressive. All right, Godfather. I appreciate the updates. Can't wait to see that working session tomorrow. That should be thrilling television.
14: Oh, gosh. Is it going to be telecast or is this one going to be in private?
0: It might be in private, but I would imagine. I haven't seen yet, but if it might be available on YouTube, but I'm going to check it out and see if I can find it, because I'm just curious. The whole process, it's maddening, but being able to watch the train wreck in real time would be amazing.
14: Are they still trying to figure out who their daddy is?
0: Yeah, didn't you love that conversation? Oh, is the mayor our daddy? It's like, what is going on here?
14: This is adult people elected and paid well to do a job arguing over whether the mayor is their daddy or not. God.
0: It's so bad.
14: This is a group that holds the future of the Trailblazers in their hands.
0: Yeah, they
14: it's
0: don't.
14: Like, who's your daddy?
0: Yeah, it's like when you hear that and see that, you're like, oh my gosh, we're totally going to lose the team. The incompetence is obscene.
14: Yeah.
0: All right, buddy. Yep. I'll catch up with you soon, man. Thanks, Godfather.
14: You bet, Chad.
0: All right, be sure to read Dwight at Substack. He is absolutely kicking ass in covering this story, which has been great.
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0: Don't forget, Phil Steele is going to join the show on Friday. So we'll get the full college football breakdown with Phil coming up on Friday. And you can always podcast the show. We'll revisit a couple of the comments from Brett Ciancia coming up at 5. Basically, he has pegged through Pick Six previews the Oregon Ducks to win the national championship, and he lays out the reasons why he thinks that's going to happen. Big thanks to the Godfather for joining us to talk about the latest with the Blazers in the city with that working session coming up tomorrow. Let's go out to the phones. We'll start with Dan in Portland. Dan, appreciate the call, my friend. What is on your mind? Fire away.
17: Hey, how you doing, Chad? How you doing today?
0: I'm very well. How are you?
17: Fantastic. It's great on Wednesday, isn't it? Look at this weather outside.
0: It's the best.
17: It's beautiful. But anyways, the weather outside is great. You know, are you there?
0: Yeah, I'm here. I love the sunshine. I love the long days. Yeah, I love being outside. This is the best time of the year in the Northwest, without question.
17: Exactly. And we all love Dwight James. I said the name of him.
0: Yeah, the Godfather. Yeah, he's been doing a good job. Dwight's been doing a good job of covering this story, so it's nice to have him on.
17: Yeah. You know, I appreciate that. I appreciate everything you do as a person. My first question is about the Blazers, of course. What direction are we going in?
0: With what, the team?
17: Yeah, I mean, starters, bench. I mean, you're only going to play 10 guys, seriously. 10 guys on a regular night basis. So what guys do you think are going to start, and what three guys are going to come off the bench?
0: Well, right now, if I had to guess on who's going to start, I would say Dame and Jaw in the backcourt, with Donovan Klingon at center, with Tamani Kamara and Denny Avdija at the forward spots. Now,
17: and how many? Now, think about this. How many wins do we get without starting lineup?
0: Well, that's hard to say right now because I don't understand the fit defensively with Jaw and Dame. I would personally start Dame.
17: Yeah, I agree with you 100% there. Go ahead.
0: I would personally start Dame and Jrue Holiday because Holiday can defend multiple spots. That's how I would do it.
17: Yeah, I can.
0: So basically, let's say it is that starting five. Let's say you have Dame and Jaw with Klingon, Tamani, and Denny. Off the bench, you'll have Scoot, Shaden, Robert Williams, and that's your primary three guys who would come off the bench.
17: I don't know where Krejci fits in, but you know he's got to be a part because he shoots threes, right?
0: Yeah, he's a three-point shooter. They Potter who comes in, so they got some role guys who I don't know how big their their role is going to be on the team, but they'll get minutes throughout the year. But your main eight guys will be the eight we just mentioned.
17: And you like those eight?
0: I do. Yes,
17: I really do too.
0: Yeah, no, I was
17: excited about the season coming up.
0: Well, you should be. And I think the big question I have is, of course, fit, you know, with Ja Morant. Ja Morant, they got great value in return for Ja, but the fit in regard to, defense, if you have two smaller guards, they're going to be a smaller team in general unless they make a move before the season begins because they have five guards plus Denny Avdija. So I just don't understand the fit, and I'm just glad I don't have to try and figure that out. That's what Mike Inouye's, primary job is going to be. All right, let's go back out to the phones. Let's grab David, my man in Astoria. David, appreciate the call. You're up on the Rip City Drive. What's on your mind?
21: Oh, a couple things. One thing is the ownership of the Blazers. In some ways, we were lucky to have Paul Allen because of spending Paul Allen's money, because it was a passion project, because of all those things that you said. He really cared, and he really was willing to sink money into it and all that stuff. Dundon is a different kind of animal. He's his background is the business world, and he's from the most ruthless cutthroat end of the business world, private equity and subprime mortgages and all that. People like that, they only have one metric, and that is when they have. I have friends who and my background is economics. Academic background is undergraduate and graduate is economics. Although I'm a small business person, but I have friends still in the economics field, and they say that people like that have a certain psychology. Some call it a mental illness that means that all they care about is winning, and the money, once you reach a certain point, doesn't have anything to do with money. It has to do with keeping score. And he seems like no matter what he's doing, I suspect if he plays golf, he's a demon. If he's negotiating a contract, he's willing to go to any lengths to win. And that makes him perhaps a less convivial human being, perhaps even a nutcase, if my friends who say that it's a mental condition are right. But on the other hand, Paul Allen never had the drive and the burning desire that Dundon will have. He may bring a winner to, he may bring another championship to Portland where Paul Allen probably never would because of the difference in psychology. Now, is that a trade-off I'm willing to make? Oh, I have mixed feelings about it, but I think it's a trade-off that we should be realistic about recognizing.
0: Well, I'll say this, David, and I've mentioned this before, you want an owner that wants to win and one that's committed to pouring in their resources to make it happen. I think Tom Dundon is that guy. Let's go out to Gresham. Hey, Rick, I appreciate the phone call. You're up on the Rip City Drive. What's on your mind?
1: Hey, how's it going, Chad? Appreciate what you do, brother.
0: Thanks, brother. I appreciate that.
1: So I just wanted to say, you know, a lot of people are focused and worried about the Blazers getting relocated. You know, there's been a lot of headlines. They're even talking about it on national television, you know, ESPN and this and that. And I think not enough attention is being focused on Jody Allen. Everybody keeps talking about Dundon and what a cheapskate he is and this and that. Well, Jody sold the team to him. There's a vetting process that these things happen, and Jody purposely didn't put in the contract that the team couldn't be relocated. The lease for the Moda Center was only signed for 5 years. Both those things are unconventional and red flags, frankly. And Jody could have told the team to the fire group or whatever if she really wanted to make sure that the team was going to stay in town. But you look at her track record when her brother died, she was non-existent with the team. She didn't make statements. She didn't manage the direction of the team. The Blazers were in free fall the whole time she was at the helm, pretty much. And it was apparent she didn't care about the Blazers. She sold the Blazers to a guy that apparently doesn't care about the city. And I feel like the writing's on the wall. Like, the contract Jody structured firmly solidified that Dundon has every right to take the team out of here. I mean, she basically said, yes, please do it.
0: Yeah, if for some reason the Blazers end up leaving town, which I don't think is going to happen, but if they do, Jody Allen and the city council will deserve the majority of the blame. There's no question about it. She could have done better. And I have heard from sourcing that I trust that she could have made a deal to be able to sell them, let's say, to the Bethals, to a family that would have made sure it stayed here in town without any questions. But, you know, she was trying to get, you know, the maximum dollars for the process.
1: She chose 0.4 billion or whatever it was. And she basically, and I, excuse my language, but she crapped all of her brother's legacy.
0: Yeah.
1: She didn't even sell the team. Paul Allen's will was very explicit. And she went past that deadline. She violated the agreements of his wills. None of this stuff was talked about or mentioned. It was all glossed over. Adam Silver made a statement. Yeah, Jody's doing the best she can. All of that stuff. Paul's very clear. The man is rolling over in his grave right now, and his sister is a snake. I don't understand why she's not getting the hate that she appropriately deserves. She sold out her brother's lifelong passion project. I mean, what a disgrace as a family member. You got all the money in the world, and you did this to this city, to your brother, for what?
0: You know what's crazy?
1: And it's not it.
0: You know what's crazy, Rick? She did not make one statement to Trailblazer fans in the entire time that she was in charge. Not one.
1: Absolutely. Absolutely. And I think that says everything about what's happening right now. And I don't understand why the beat writers aren't dragging her name through the mud. I don't understand why these headlines on ESPN are not associating her name with what's going on. She is directly responsible for this. And everybody wants to throw Dundon under the bus. And I have my own theories on that. And I'm going to say this lightly, but I believe it's because he's conservative. And I think the national headlines are very focused on the conservative billionaire that's the big evil guy. I think that's a huge angle. But
0: hey, wait a
1: Dundon
0: second, Rick. Rick, are you suggesting that a conservative billionaire may not be a popular individual in Portland?
1: Yes, that's what I'm suggesting, Chad.
0: just wanted to make sure.
1: You know, I just,
21: You know, I just don't understand why Jody's been giving us this omission of ambiguity out of this whole process. Even when she was in charge and she wasn't making statements, I mean, the writers in the city just gave her a pass.
0: Yeah.
21: You know what I mean?
0: No, I do. I appreciate the phone call, my friend. Thank you for chiming in. I would say Canzano's been the most aggressive of making sure that people don't forget that Jody is a big part of this. But again, in the end, what matters most is that they get a deal done. And I believe a deal will get done, and they'll get the funding necessary to renovate the Moda Center and then get that 20-year lease extension signed, and the Blazers will be a long term. And the chances of Dundon owning the team 20 years from now, I would suggest, is pretty slim. So I think we're in a good spot. It's nice to hear dialogue from both sides right now, and we'll, you know, see what type of progress is made in that working session tomorrow.
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0: All right, what's going on, my friends? It's now 3 o'clock. Baker Mayfield and the Bucks were unable to come to terms on a new deal. He will become a free agent at the end of the season. Shared his thoughts at camp today.
27: And I think I'm a franchise quarterback. I've been told I'm a franchise quarterback. It's been said publicly from ownership down here. And so to not have a deal done is very disappointing. I said the deadline was a deadline. I addressed the team to let them know I meant that.
0: Elsewhere, Saints wideout Chris Olave signed an extension worth $90 million in guaranteed money. Panthers wideout Chris Brazel will have season-ending surgery on his knee. And Drew Brees asked Broncos head coach Sean Payton to be his presenter at his Hall of Fame induction ceremony. The Mariners are two games back in the West, face the Dodgers tonight in L.A. First pitch at 7:10. Brian Wu against Roki Sasaki. Coming up on the Rip City Drive, the voice of the Indiana Fever, John Nolan, joins me at 3:20. Fire and Fever meet tomorrow night.
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11: Portland's current stagnant business climate, high income taxes, and divisive political environment make this a tough city to invest in.
12: Have shown up in good faith. We are not contemplating suing the Blazers.
13: If the Blazers are interested in going up to 600 or 650, we are welcome to that investment. 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
28: There's an emotional, if not a spiritual, support for having the Blazers here. You can feel it. You can palpate it. It's about hope. It's about the future.
5: Strap in. The Rip City Drive with Chad Doing starts now.

I never thought I would spend back-to-back weeks watching the Portland City Council in action, but yet here we are. I have done that, as many of you have. And frankly, I may place a self-imposed ban on watching any of that type of stuff in the future. I can't do it anymore. It's really messed up. And I prepared you for all of this, and now I'm getting irritated by the entire process. The rhetoric right now is pretty absurd from both sides, because you have both sides trying to utilize what leverage they believe that they have. The council is airing out all the dirty laundry in public because they want the people to see things the way that they do. The Blazers are, of course, utilizing their leverage with the possibility the team could be moved out of town. And that messes with the fan base, who is passionately in love with the NBA and the Trailblazers. And the idea of losing the team is awful. But the reality is, this is exactly what we talked about. The rhetoric is going to get ridiculous. It's going to be nasty at times. There's going to be finger pointing. And then we have to watch these work sessions play out in real time. Very painful. It's pretty amazing, though, when you look at our bureaucracy and the way things operate on a local level, on a national level, it is pretty amazing our country has thrived as well as it has for as long as it has. Because sometimes you watch these open discussions, you're like, what in the world are these people talking about? And you got to love council members admitting that they don't go to Trailblazer games, but then talking about the importance of the Trailblazers in the community, too. And that's my big beef with the council, for the most part, is the fact that they just don't, in my mind, truly understand the value of sports and what it brings to the community. So there you have it. But did today's work session change my belief of where this is headed? Absolutely not. Absolutely not. They're going to reach an agreement. They'll come to a deal. And then Tom Dundon will get what he needs to get the renovations done. The extended lease will be signed. And then we can put all this stuff to rest. I mean, what I wouldn't give for a ridiculous trade machine idea right now for the Trailblazers. You remember the good old days when we used to talk about nonsense, like who was going to come off the bench? Who's going to start? Is Dame going to start with Ja, or is it going to be Dame and Drew? What would you do? And what about this trade? You know, back when we used to talk about, you know, basketball. But the negotiations right now are front and center. So coming up here at 4 o'clock, former Trailblazers executive Michael Llewellyn, who's a good friend and someone who's a lot smarter than I am, he's going to come in and we'll get his take on what's going on. I want to see what he thinks is playing out right now in real time. Does he see this deal getting done and the Trailblazers remaining in the city of Portland for an extended period of time? I mean, that's definitely what I think. And again, people are on my ass right now. They want me to come out and yell about Tom Dundon or be upset about Tom Dundon. Look, I'm in the same place today as I was yesterday, the day before that, a few weeks ago. I truly believe the deal's going to get done and that the Blazers will get the funding that they need to renovate Moda Center. I truly believe that. I think a lot of what we're seeing right now is political theater, and I'm okay with that too. I want them to do whatever's necessary to come to the table and get the deal done. I think it's going to get done. I don't think the Blazers are leaving Portland. I have not ever thought that was a real possibility. So there you have it. That's where I'm at. But Michael Llewellyn will get his take. He's going to join us at 4. Now, coming up at 3:20, John Nolan, who is the play-by-play voice of the Indiana Fever, we'll talk some basketball with him. The Fever are in town for a game tomorrow night against

0: the open session, the work session today. We can do that. Did it make you want to lose your mind the way it did me? And where are you at with the whole process? Do you think a deal is going to get done? Are you concerned? Where are you at with the whole process right now? 503-248-0620. And then Michael Wellen will join me in studio coming up at 4 o'clock. Now, tomorrow, I'm pretty pumped because Phil Steele is going to join the show and will preview the entire 2026 college football season. He is the author of the College Football Bible, the Phil Steele Preview Magazine. So we're going to talk with Phil tomorrow. I look forward to the conversation every year. He understands the game. He talks to all the coaches. And he puts out a magazine that is pure gold. So Phil Steele coming up on the show tomorrow as we near the start of college football season. We're really getting to the good time of the year. And that means that preseason football in the NFL is going to start in the very near future with the Hall of Fame game. And then we got camps that are opening up right now. And then college football will kick off late August. So it's a win for all of us. There was one big story. We had talked about this last week, just mentioned in the update, but Baker Mayfield is going to play out the upcoming season and become a free agent after the year. Now, he was hoping to get a deal done with the Bucs. He's obviously played really good football for Tampa since he got there. But he talked about it at camp today about the process and, you know, really felt a little bit disrespected that he and the team could not get a deal done.
1: Obviously, I've told you guys I've been pretty upfront and honest about my feelings about Tampa. It being home for now our family, we're raising kids here. We love it here. I wanted a deal done and set the deadline and told them it was going to be all ball after that. And I did mean that. And I don't know if they thought I was just going to take some of the offers that they gave. But I'm at the point of my career and understanding what I've brought to this franchise. One, I'm very, very thankful for the chance they gave me. Do not get me wrong on that. But I really know what I've brought to this franchise, leadership-wise, and even play-wise. It's been some of the best years of my career, and I think it's only going to trend upwards. Just being comfortable and feeling that. So disappointing in that regard to not have, you know, to feel disrespected a little bit. And that's really the disappointing part, to feel undervalued after, you know, thinking you've earned it. This is not a poor me thing. There's a lot of other people that have it way worse off. But I can sit here and look at other quarterbacks and peers and evaluate myself based on that and put myself in certain categories that I deserve to be compensated for that. And I think I'm a franchise quarterback. I've been told I'm a franchise quarterback. It's been said publicly from ownership down here. And so to not have a deal done is very disappointing. I said the deadline was a deadline. I addressed the team to let them know I meant that.
0: All right, there you go. That's Baker Mayfield. I really appreciate the honesty there from Baker. I think he's a franchise quarterback. He's played really well as a starter in Tampa. And for those of you wondering how Ja Morant is going to adjust here in Portland as he, you know, gets his first year underway as a Trailblazer this upcoming season, well, just take a look at Baker. Look at how much he has matured with time. He's a different man today than when he entered the NFL. And that gives me hope for someone like Ja, who has, you know, had some issues, but is 26 years old. He's getting a second lease on life, and he's got a chance to prove his detractors wrong. And the same thing with Baker Mayfield. Yeah, but what I like that Baker's doing here is it's like, look, here's the deadline. This is when I want to get a deal done by. And if we don't get it done, then I'm not talking. We're going to move on to the season, allowing me to focus on the task at hand. And if you choose to slow play this and we don't get a deal done before the year, look out. He's betting on himself. And I love that. He set the deadline. He knows he's probably going to have a big year. And if they choose not to get a deal done, he can have a big season and the price tag's going to go up. So Tampa probably a bit foolish in not being able to get a deal done. And for Baker, it's pretty simple. You go out this upcoming season and you ball out and the team has success, you're going to get paid. So I like seeing guys bet on themselves. I'm a big fan of Baker Mayfield. I love to see the maturity and the way things are coming along in his career. And he's right. He's done it with leadership and playmaking. He's been accurate with the football. He's been able to move the offense. And so now he's going to have a chance to go out and have a big season. And if he does, he'll get paid. I like seeing guys in that type of spot. And I like guys that are willing to embrace that type of pressure. We've seen other guys do this where they bet on themselves

They go into a final year of their contract. And the beauty of it is if he plays exceptionally well and becomes a free agent, all it takes is another team to jump in. And if you get multiple bidders, it's going to drive the price up. And then we'll have to see how Tampa decides to handle it at that point. But I like seeing that kind of stuff. But man, that's a different type of Baker Mayfield than what we saw early in his career. It's probably helpful too that he's no longer a Cleveland Brown. Anytime you open your career in Cleveland and you're with the Browns, there's a strong possibility that it's not going to work out for you because they're a disaster. And teams that are poorly run, that don't know how to develop players and have a bad culture can disrupt a guy. But Baker got out. He was able to revive and rehab himself, and he's done a great job in Tampa. All right, we'll come back and talk some WNBA action. The Fever are in town tomorrow night, taking on the Fire. And John Nolan is the voice of the Fever. We'll talk with him next. Michael Llewellyn, former Trailblazers exec, in studio at 4. Hope you're enjoying your Thursday. You got the Rip City Drive on your home of the Blazers, Rip City Radio 620.

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19: All right, coming up tomorrow night at Moda Center, the Fire will host the Indiana Fever tip-off is at 7 o'clock. And very happy to welcome to the Rip City Drive for the first time the voice of the Indiana Fever. It is John Nolan here on the Rip City Drive. John, good afternoon. Thanks for taking the time to join the show.
20: Hey, Chad. Yeah, thanks so much for having me.
19: Well, a lot of things to talk about. You know, the Fever right now fifth in league standings, four straight wins, eight of their last 10. What's been the key to their recent surge?
20: Yeah, to be honest, it's kind of a shame that nowadays the Fever are off in the WNBA in general, right? Have all these headlines for all these different reasons. But the Fever are an extremely fun team to watch because as they've won four in a row and eight of their last 10, their offense is just on fire. And so for the season, they lead the league in scoring, averaging almost 96 points a game. There's never been a team in WNBA history, and this is now the 30th season for the league, but there's never been a team that has averaged 94 points per game before. So it's a historic offense, of course, led by Caitlin Clark, but Kelsey Mitchell is an all-star guard in the backcourt with Caitlin. Aaliyah Boston is one of the best post players in the league. So they lead the league in three-point shooting. That's been led by Caitlin and Kelsey, making 38% of their threes. But yeah, this is a team that can really score it. And so at times, I know it gets frustrating for the coaching staff. They have something to be desired defensively some nights, but it's typically a shootout, so at least fun for fans to watch.
19: Well, you mentioned how fun they are to watch. Exciting basketball. They score well. But I think what that is for me is, like, when you watch the Fever, their movement and some of their actions, like player movement and ball movement, pretty simple concept, but they do move bodies really well, and I think that creates some good passing lanes and exciting basketball. That's how I see it.
20: Yeah, 100%. I mean, to your point, they've been leading the league in pace throughout the season as well, and even something that Caitlin has talked about in her development, because yeah, she was a household name for her last couple years at Iowa. Now it's her third year in the WNBA, so sometimes you can forget she's just 24 years old, and while it's her third year in the WNBA, since she missed most of last season, in a way, it's almost like her second season as a pro. So anyway, my point is just that she still has a ceiling. She hasn't even reached as a player yet, but she has said that recently something that has evolved in her game is just her off-ball movement and her cutting and trying to be more like a Steph Curry, not only for being a prolific shooter with the deepest range, but yeah, that cutting just to get open and make things even harder for defenses.
19: You know, the Fire and Fever split their first two meetings, John. Fever took game number one behind a strong performance from Aaliyah Boston. The Fire took that next meeting in Portland. Megan DeLeo had a big night. What are you looking for in this matchup tomorrow?
20: Yeah, well, I think for the Fever, the main thing is redemption, because it was arguably their worst loss of the season when they were here about a couple months ago, and credit the Fire for, you know, the way that they played. And I guess they've really, you know, made a name for themselves here in this first rebirth season of being a team that plays exceptionally hard and feeds off the energy of the great crowds that they get at the Moda Center. And that particular night, they couldn't miss. I know for the season, they have not necessarily been a high potent offensive team, but it felt like they couldn't miss during stretches of that last game against the Fever. So Indiana definitely is looking to be locked in more so defensively. Like I was talking about, that's been an issue for them at times this year. And yeah, someone like Carla Late, you know, she especially had success attacking one-on-one against Caitlin. And Caitlin has talked about improving her defense. And so I look for the Fever to show a lot more heart. It was really the one outlier game of the season in which it didn't go down to the wire for them. So I think this is one that the Fever have been actually looking forward to for a while, to have a chance to show fans here in Portland what they're really capable of.
19: We're talking to John Nolan, voice of the Indiana Fever. They'll be in town tomorrow night, 7 o'clock tip at Moda Center to take on the Fire. You know, John, I just assumed going into the season the Fire would be brutal as an expansion team in their first year, but they've been respectable. What are your thoughts on the way they've been able to play in season number one?
20: Yeah, and I, you know, I'm going off of what a lot of the national analysts were predicting going into this season, and it's understandable for a new team to be towards the bottom. And, you know, as it is right now, they'd be the first team out of the playoffs. And I know things are tougher with Sarah Ashley Barker's injury now. But, yeah, kudos to them. Hats off. And obviously, Alex Sarama has an interesting background coming from the NBA and, you know, kind of a new-aged approach to things. And, you know, my point of view would just be whatever they're doing has been sensational, and it's cool. Like, I know it was a pretty emotional win when they beat the Fever earlier this season, and someone like Megan spoke about how they feel like as a group, you know, they've been overlooked, and, you know, almost everyone on the roster was available because other teams weren't prioritizing them. So even a player like Emily Anxler, who had a bit of time earlier in her career with the Fever and wasn't kept there in Indiana. Yeah, I admire the way that they play with a chip on their shoulder and just play with a lot of pride and passion. And for that matter, though, the way that they get after it defensively and, you know, have the capability on the offensive side of the court, too. I've enjoyed following them this year for sure.
19: So, John, some real talk here. Like, what's the experience been like? I mean, you're the voice of the most popular team in the WNBA with two megastars in Caitlin Clark and Sophie Cunningham. Like, how much fun is it? And it's got to be chaotic at times, but just give us a sense of what it's like to be the voice of the Fever.
20: Yeah, this is my second year with the team. So I was not with the team for Caitlin's rookie season. And as just a quick background, I actually grew up in the New York City area. I went to Syracuse University, spent more than a decade doing minor league baseball, and still do G League games for the Pacers affiliate. And I've done, you know, made a major college basketball. But you know, I was kind of grinding and out of the spotlight as far as the opportunities that I had in play-by-play. And so then all of a sudden, it's a little bit funny because certainly, you know, you go back a handful of years ago, I did not have it circled on my radar to think that getting to be the play-by-play broadcaster for a WNBA team, you know, would be such a thrill, because most teams in the league still don't even have radio broadcasts. So it's a credit to the Fever and the ownership, which is part of the Pacers Sports and Entertainment Group, that we're actually now the only team in the WNBA that has radio broadcasts for each and every game, home and away, in terms of getting to travel as well. I know some teams like the Fire now do have a radio presence, but they don't do road games on site. They do it remotely. So really fortunate to have this chance. And yeah, unfortunately, like I was alluding to before, a lot of the headlines are twisted and out of reality. I know Caitlin recently had an interview with ESPN or spoke about it at All-Star Weekend that the WNBA just had, where there's a big disconnect between what is reality and then what a lot of the chatter or whatnot comments on social media and some of the cable TV stuff. But at the end of the day, it's a great group of people to be around, which enhances the experience too. And you know, the level of play is just so phenomenal. It's a real privilege for me to get a chance to try to do my best to chronicle it.
19: No, that's great. You know, you see the games every night. What's your take on how the games are officiated, not just with Caitlin Clark, but league-wide? What's your read?
20: Well, there has been some progress this year in terms of the WNBA having an emphasis on what they refer to as the freedom of movement. And so, now, obviously, there are still missed calls, notably the Caitlin situation with Alyssa Thomas of Phoenix in recent weeks. But there has been some progress made. There was also just an announcement in the last week that next year the WNBA will have a replay center, basically the same situation that the NBA has. But yeah, I think that there's still room for growth with the WNBA in a number of ways, and officiating improving is part of that too. And that's, you know, what players and coaches seem to believe. And then for any of us who are watching the games, we can kind of pick up on that too. It's obviously a tough sport to officiate. Don't begrudge the officials for the challenging job that they have, but yeah, there's definitely room to be better in that department. But we have seen progress this year, and it's not only the Fever who are scoring a ton of points, but scoring is up around the league. And, you know, just from the fan perspective, that does make for a more fun watch or listen.
19: We're talking to John Nolan, voice of the Indiana Fever. What is Caitlin Clark like? And not necessarily during games, because we get a chance to see that, but, you know, with her teammates, off the court, on the road, how would you describe her?
20: Yeah, I would say that what you see on the court at times is almost like an entirely different person, because, you know, she's gets her fair share of technical fouls when she's a little bit too fired up out there. And I do think it's a shame that some people maybe, kind of think that that's who she is and draw whatever conclusions. But I find her to be, especially considering the unreal star status that she has, I find her to be an exceptionally humble person, down to earth. You know, her teammates describe her as being goofy. I can definitely see that as well from being around the team, like to, you know, just be lighthearted, make jokes, kind of, you know, rib people, just a fun person to be around. And considering all the stuff that swirls out there, I give her a ton of credit, and honestly, I think it's a reflection of her family too, or her parents and other loved ones in her support system that, you know, have kept her really grounded and level-headed. And I think she pretty much hits a home run every press conference she has in terms of showing grace and just being a good, likable person.
19: Yeah, no doubt. I think she's very likable. And how important is it for Clark to have, you know, a enforcer, a defender, someone like Sophie Cunningham on the floor to help protect her?
20: Yeah, obviously Sophie earned that status last year when they had a game against the Connecticut Sun, when it was Marina Mabry who just shoved Caitlin, which was pretty ridiculous. And then J.C. Sheldon was the other player who, I think unintentionally, but had poked Caitlin in the eye during that game. And it was in the closing seconds when Sophie was chasing down Sheldon for a layup attempt and had a flagrant foul against her. At the end of the day, though, like realistically, for as tough as Sophie is, and I admire Sophie in a lot of ways too, she is not really an enforcer because she's a guard as well. Like, she can only enforce so much. The Fever have some other players, like Maisha Hines-Allen is a new addition this year as a veteran forward on the team who's, you know, a little bit physically more built than Sophie to try to be an enforcer. It's important for every team to have a wide variety of players, but you have seen, like, the Alyssa Thomas play stands out. That's like what unfortunately gets more replay review highlights shown than, you know, the great passing and the deep threes and stuff like that. But that's not like a night in, night out basis that the play's been over physically this year. That has progressed pretty well.
19: Yeah, no doubt. You know, I really enjoy it. You know, I appreciate Sophie Cunningham so much. I watch her podcast. I think she's, you know, she's very real, you know, much like Caitlin Clark. You know, she shares what's on her mind. She's funny. She laughs, and you can tell she's just having a good time. So I like seeing a group like the Fever. They appear to really enjoy playing with each other, and I think that type of chemistry is going to help as they move along.
20: Definitely. I'm glad you're able to pick up on that. And while I mentioned that Caitlin has like a different personality on the court than in real life, I truly admire that Sophie is the same person that you see on TV, that you see if you watch or listen to her podcast.
19: She's always the same.
20: And that I get a chance to see sometimes behind the scenes. And I think that she is a really just genuine, caring person. Like, for what it's worth, if I'm walking through the hotel or to the plane or something, holding an extra bag, she's the type of person to be like, oh, hey, can I grab that for you? Or, you know, one time I was getting ready for a broadcast, looking to make sure I had a water bottle, and, you know, she's offering me her own water bottle to make sure that I'm set. Just a very genuine person, and a very funny one at that, too. And for better or worse, pretty unfiltered.
19: Hey, what was that like when you were watching? Did you see the whole pointing scene go down as it was playing out before your eyes?
20: Yes. In the last month when they were playing Phoenix, I would not have predicted in a million years that that would have become a legendary meme that would be shared everywhere. And pretty phenomenal. But Sophie definitely has a knack for these moments, and just I think her personality does resonate and connect with a lot of fans. And it's ironic because we're talking about how, you know, she she says, you know, whether it's she's an analyst on USA Network for their WNBA coverage occasionally, remotely, and then she's got the podcast. But in that moment, it was not saying anything at all that really resonated.
19: Yeah, it's great. John Nolan, voice of the Fever, with us here on the Rip City Drive. They're going to be in town tomorrow night for a game at Moda Center against the Portland Fire. Hey, John, what a pleasure it is to catch up with you, man. Keep up the good work, and I appreciate you making time for the show, and enjoy the game tomorrow night.
20: Oh, no, Chad, anytime. Thanks so much for having me, and yeah, really cool to be out here in Portland and see all that the city has to offer. And I know it was an awesome crowd when the Fever were here earlier this season, hoping to see, you know, fans for both teams out at the game tomorrow night, and just have a really fun, positive atmosphere with high-level basketball out there.
19: Yeah, that sounds great, buddy. Enjoy it, and we'll catch up in the future. Thank you.
20: Yeah, looking forward to it. See you guys.
19: There you go. All right, appreciate that. John Nolan, voice of the Fever. I have listeners sending me pictures of Sophie Cunningham. Look, I'm well aware of what she looks like, okay? I like Sophie. I'm totally down. I mean, she is a smoke show. But her podcast is terrific. She's just a normal person that speaks freely and has a great personality. The podcast is really good. But, you know, he's right. They're the highest scoring team in the WNBA. Fun to watch because they have, you know, good ball movement, good player movement. And those are the type of things I like to see when I'm watching basketball. 503-248-0620 is your telephone number. My man Michael Llewellyn's going to be in studio coming up at 4 o'clock. We'll get a chance to talk with him and get his take on what we're seeing with the Blazers and the city of Portland and the ongoing negotiations. We had the work session today, which was televised. And so if you watch that, you understand how painful it is to see, you know, that whole scene play out. Just brutal. I'll give you a couple of samples here of what we dealt with. Here is Samir Kanal, who is part of the city council, giving a shout out to Bill Simmons, if you can believe that.
1: At this point, we're not just trying to convince 12 people. I think Councillor Green talked about this earlier. At this point, we have 630,000 people watching this. And, you know, if Bill Simmons's podcast has the reach, I think it does. Many more watching it as well. So it has to be able to be explained. And backed up the math has to math. And I don't mean that in the sense of we need a specific dollar amount back, but I do mean that in the sense of if we say we're getting a dollar amount back, the math has to add up to that.
19: All right. Elsewhere, I think the Blazers, I think this was Zandria Conyers, who was part of the Trailblazers legal team, saying the Blazers have always been negotiating.
21: When can we start negotiating again?
22: The first thing I just want to correct is that we have been at the table this whole time. We've not left the table. We've been very engaged. As Dwayne alluded to in his earlier comments, we have multiple conversations a week. We have standing meetings. And there is no part of our side or any of us that have not been available, for additional conversations and questions outside of the standard meetings that we already have.
19: Very friendly. And here's Olivia Clark. She doesn't go to games, but has a clear understanding of the meaning of the Trailblazers to the community.
0: There are intangible benefits to having them here that we cannot measure. There's no scientific approach. I mean, maybe polling is about as close as you get. And, you know, I admit I don't go to Blazer games, but I can feel how important this is to our whole community that we do this right. There is an emotional, if not a spiritual, support for having the Blazers here. You can feel it. You can palpate it. It's about hope. It's about the future. And that's not something that you can calculate the value of. I just wanted to throw that out there, remind everybody how important this is. Thank you.
19: Yeah, thanks. Really appreciate you throwing that out there, Miss Clark. I don't go to games, but I understand how important they are to the community. 503-248-0620 is your telephone number. Michael Llewellyn going to join me in the studio coming up at 4. I appreciate your time. Hope you're enjoying your Thursday. Big thanks to John Nolan for joining the show. You got the Rip City Drive with Chad doing on your home of the Blazers, Rip City Radio 620.
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3: Vancouver 205 northbound, there's a crash in the left lane as you're rolling past Highway 500. This has you stacking up rather quickly. I-5 northbound, you've got serious congestion moving through those Terwilliger curves and heading toward the Markham because of an earlier sizable accident near Corbett. Coming out of Salem, I-5 northbound, an earlier blocker near Brook Lake Road still has you struggling a bit. Amanda J, KEX traffic.
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0: All right, a couple of points I want to read to you from Edan Karlowitz from Rip City, Not Ripoff, who has been on the show frequently over the last couple of weeks. In fact, joined me in studio a couple of weeks ago for 2 hours. And Edan says, a few quick thoughts about the city council meeting today. The Blazer staff say the arena is already in first-class condition and that this isn't really about the arena. It's about what's around the arena. News to me. I thought we were talking about renovating an arena. If not, is everything they want completely unnecessary? Number two, the first-class provision only matters if they leave. If they don't plan to leave, then it doesn't really matter. Why would the Blazers want the city to remove that clause if they were acting in good faith? Number three, some or all of the $275 million that comes from parking and ticket fees could go to the general fund. I think the people of Portland would welcome that level of return for a project of this magnitude. Note that the current lease already requires the Blazers to split maintenance costs with the city. Sounds like a better arrangement since it incentivizes both parties to keep maintenance costs down. Number four, the city council and mayor were unified in a way that I haven't seen in a long time, maybe ever. A nice thing to see. Credit to everyone involved. And five, sounds like an August 12th yes vote has legs, but only if serious economic considerations, revenue streams coming back, are made. So there you have it. And that's really what it comes down to. Joe Freeman puts out, as the Blazers and local politicians continue to bicker over a Moda Center remodel, fans have been left to fret over the doomsday possibility that their beloved NBA team will bolt for another city. And he's got a piece on what are some of the possibilities in terms of where they might go if they were to leave. But again, I don't think that's going to happen. And, you know, this is part of the process. Again, remember, the negotiations get contentious. It got real contentious in Raleigh when Dundon was, you know, negotiating with the city there to get the arena renovated, to get the ability to, you know, develop the area around the arena. And they got a deal in place, but it got contentious. And the people, the city leaders who were involved in that, said that it got, you know, very, very contentious. You know, there was bitterness, but they got a deal done. And so I'm a big believer that Dundon's got a plan. He knows how he wants to approach this. And he's not going to give anything up until they get the deal that they believe is best. And that means things are going to be said. There's going to be fingers pointed. You know, people are going to get upset. There might be some hurt feelings, but in the end, if it drives everything to the negotiating table and they get a deal done, that's really all that matters. And what would be really nice is to get a yes vote on August 12th so we can continue to move forward. But we'll have more from Michael LaWallen, who's going to join me in studio coming up here in a few moments. Phil Steele is going to join the Rip City Drive tomorrow, so we'll get a full college football preview with him as we near the start of another football season, which is great because I want that. You want that. We all want that. Michael Schacher wants that. I can't wait for football season. 503-248-0620 is your telephone number if you want to jump on board. I'll take your thoughts on the open work session today. What's your takeaway? Are you confident that the two sides are going to come together and be able to reach an agreement? And the Blazers will get the funding they need to move forward. Are you confident in that? Are you concerned? How do you see the process playing out? And where are you at with Tom Dundon? Are you frustrated with him? Do you understand where he's coming from as a businessman? And of the things that have gone down since he took over and was officially welcomed in as owner, what frustrates you the most? So if you got any thoughts on that, I'll take that as well. And we can continue to work through that. And we talked with John Nolan, voice of the Indiana Fever. They're going to be in town for a game tomorrow night at Moda Center against the Portland Fire. And the two teams have split their first two meetings on the year. So that's where we're at. But we'll see how things continue to play out. Where are we now? At the end of July? So we still have about 2 weeks until that vote's down. So I just think that that's going to be plenty of time for more negotiating to take place and then get to a point where they'll be able to get the yes vote, which is important. Let's go out to our good friend Paul in West Lynn. Paul, I appreciate the call. What's on your mind? Fire away, buddy.
1: Oh, one of your best friends. I just found out that we have a mutual friend, and that made me happy. Of the Eggers family,
0: Oh, excellent.
1: Anywho.
0: Yeah. I'm a big fan of the Agers family. Big fan.
1: They're both big fans of yours, and it makes me feel good that I can call in and talk to you, because if they like you, that means you're an excellent person. We already know that. I just had a couple thoughts, Chad. The meeting this morning, I felt more confident. I never lack confidence that the city wants to keep the Blazers in town. They just want information, do their due diligence, and be fair to the taxpayers. And that's what I got out of it. Yeah, there's a bunch of quirky characters on that council, but they're just doing their due diligence, and they want to know, if we're going to write you a check, what's this money going towards? I don't think they're being unreasonable. The Blazers representatives, both on the presidential side and their council, seem to be still a little shady, to my appearance, with not having full disclosure. The optics of that remain bad, in my mind. Then I had this crazy analogy, Chad, in Portland, in that we're the same age. Remember when we were kids in the 80s and 90s? Pizza Hut was like a cool experience.
0: Oh, yeah.
1: The colors were red, white, and black. The pizza was good quality. You had the tablecloth that mimicked an Italian restaurant, the little candle there, the red plastic glasses.
0: Yep.
1: It was an experience.
0: I loved it.
1: There was a connection to the community and the schools, right? You read so many books. You got a free personal pan pizza.
0: Uh-huh.
1: Even though part of a chain, it kind of felt local and like a family restaurant. Then they changed the recipe, and they went really corporate, and the quality wasn't as good. You don't sit down at Pizza Hut anymore. It's all about profits. And I know it's a crazy analogy, but I feel like that's what the new ownership is doing right now. They're taking this, you know, these things you can't put, that are intangible, this experience, and putting profit over an experience. And it continues to leave a really bad taste in my mouth. I guess that analogy is appropriate with pizza, but I'm just not impressed with this guy. He reminds me of Mr. Burns. He just seems like he's a Simpson character.
0: Well, I appreciate the phone call, Paul, and I appreciate the reminiscing about Pizza Hut. Even in my small town that I grew up in of Manford, Oklahoma, with a population of 2,000, we had a Pizza Hut. And don't forget about the all-important jukebox that was in there where you could play some of your favorite songs while you're enjoying your pizza. You're right about the red glasses. I had like two or three straight years where I celebrated my birthday at the Pizza Hut in Manford. It was awesome. All right, we'll keep things rolling. Michael Llewellyn's coming up next in studio on the Rip City Drive.

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6: All right, it's now 4 o'clock. Chad here. Hope you're enjoying your Thursday afternoon. We'll start with the NFL. The Saints wideout Chris Olave signed an extension today worth $90 million in guaranteed money. Panthers wideout Chris Brazel is going to have under a season-ending surgery on his knee. Drew Brees has asked Sean Payton, head coach of the Broncos, to be his presenter at his Hall of Fame induction ceremony. Baker Mayfield and the Bucks unable to come to terms on a new deal. He's going to play out the year and become a free agent. He talked about this at camp today.
18: And I think I'm a franchise quarterback. I've been told I'm a franchise quarterback. It's been said publicly from ownership down here. And so to not have a deal done is very disappointing. I said the deadline was a deadline. I addressed the team to let them know I meant that.
6: The Mariners, two games back in the West, they'll face the Dodgers tonight in Los Angeles. That first pitch at 7:10. It's going to be Brian Wu against Roki Sasaki.
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0: All right, just got a message from Michael Llewellyn. I know this is a big surprise, but he's jammed up a bit in traffic and will be here in the very near future. So he's going to join me in studio. Your telephone number, if you want to jump on board, is 503-248-0620. 503-248-0620. You can jump on board. I would love your thoughts. I was so happy when I was coming into work today. I-5 southbound on the Terwilliger curves was, I don't know what was going on. I think there was a wreck or something, but it was a complete madhouse. Backed up from downtown all the way out here to Lake Oswego. And luckily, I was cruising the other direction southbound. Northbound lanes were jammed up. So traffic, like usual, a complete mess in the area. Yeah. There's going to be one day where I'm just not going to be able to take it anymore, and I'm going to have to shut it down. 503-248-0620 is your telephone number. Let's go out to the phones. Drew in Portland wants to chime in on the city council. Drew, I appreciate the call, buddy. Long time no chat. What's on your mind?
1: Hey, Dad, what's up? So I haven't called or said anything about this since it all started, since Silver, like a year or so ago, came out and said he thinks we need a new arena. But my personal take on what happened today, and I'll just focus on today, I just didn't think that the team's talking points or their attorney's talking points were very well thought out. And I if Tom doesn't like to spend money, why is he paying people to show up with those poor talking points in the public setting like that? That was kind of my take on it. And I don't think that the city has necessarily said everything publicly perfectly either, but I do feel that the terms the city presented seemed pretty reasonable. And at that point in time, I don't think your attorneys or your president should go out and start saying things like, and if I'm wrong, please correct me, but like, we don't want to be sued if we break the first class clause, and the first class clause deals with them leaving. So like publicly saying, if we leave, we don't want you to sue us. Like, that's just not something I would make a public talking point out of when there's been such reasonable terms presented to you. So I kind of think that we put Tom in this pedestal a little bit, where he's this like powerful billionaire that came in and brought the team, and he knows how to negotiate, and he knows how to lead. And I think that there's another side to it though, where he's the guy who left the player home for the playoffs, right? He left Love home, like, and he said publicly, oh, I didn't know I shouldn't do that. So I kind of think that there's a little bit of disorganization on the Blazers' behalf to, you know, and it's just kind of what I got from it. And that's my take on what happened today. Is I just didn't think they looked that great, but I do hope they get the deal done, because it would obviously be a disaster to lose the Portland Trail Blazers.
0: Yeah, there's no question about that. If Portland were to leave, and I appreciate the phone call. Thank you so much, Drew. 503-248-0620. I think what we got today are both sides continuing to play the negotiating game. I think this is Dwayne Hankins talking about, you know, how the city of Portland is bad for business.
2: Portland's current stagnant business climate, high income taxes, and divisive political environment make this a tough city to invest in. It makes it harder to sell tickets, secure corporate partnerships, and as I said, recruit players. And that's not just our assessment. Read the headlines. Specifically, national brands have passed on partnership deals with the Blazers because Portland is not a, quote, target market, quote, and players have flatly rejected playing for our team. That's the market speaking.
0: Yeah, pretty much. Portland is bad for business. There's no doubt about it. That's part of the reason why the council needs to make sure they do whatever they can to keep the Blazers in town, because you know, they're a rejuvenated city of Portland, I think, is one that has the Portland Trailblazers being a part of that. There's no question in my mind. What else have we got here? A little mayor? How about Mayor Keith Wilson chiming in?
3: But we had a commitment from the NBA, while not written, implied, and Tom Dundon and the new owner also at that point supported it. So that's essentially what we were working off of. We also, you know, we have ongoing conversations with the NBA as well. And that commitment, so far as I know, was still in place to this day.
0: And Mayor Keith Wilson also clarified that they're not suing the Blazers.
3: Our negotiating team have shown up in good faith. We are not contemplating suing the Blazers, Rip City Management, or any other parties. And I just wanted to make sure you trust us in that discussion. So thank you, Council President.
4: Thank you, Mr. Mayor.
0: And what is the total package we're talking about here? Is it close to $600 million? Is it $573? What is the number?
5: I think the marketing of your language of $600 million became the number out in the stratosphere. And so am I being told then that the real number is 573?
6: That's the number that we've currently put on the table to invest in. If the Blazers are interested in going up to 600 or 650, we are welcome to that investment. But at this point, the public contribution is at 573.
5: $27 million is a big deal. So thank you. I'm glad we clarified that.

0: 248-0620 is your telephone number. Also, here's the discussion of landlord versus tenant.
1: I think that many Portlanders can relate to this through the lens of landlord and tenant. I keep hearing this and seeing discourse around this, and so I wanted to speak to it because landlords are expected to maintain their property, but they are not automatically expected to fund every renovation a tenant would like to make.
0: Let's see here. That's pretty much it. You probably don't want to hear any more of that. Michael O'Wallen is going to join us here in studio in a few minutes, dealing with some of the traffic out there. The golf course was spectacular this morning. Weather was great. I'll be hitting Forest Hills on Saturday and Sunday morning early to get off early to avoid any of the weekend crowds at the golf course. And I was checking the extended forecast. It looks like we got some good weather ahead of us as we get ready to enter into August. I cannot believe it's already August. Unbelievable. And time goes by too fast. All right, so tomorrow, 90 degrees sunny. Saturday and Sunday, partly sunny, 75 and 78. And then next week, Monday through Saturday, nothing but clear skies and sun with temperatures 86, 97, 98, 90, 88, and 88. And basically, it's going to be from August 3rd all the way up until the 13th, nothing but clear skies and sun. That's what we're looking at. That is awesome. I love this time of year. Longer days, a lot of sunshine, and we get a chance to get outside and enjoy the weather. 503-248-0620 is your telephone number. You can jump on board. I'll take any of your thoughts. If you want to talk about, you know, the negotiations that are ongoing, we can do that. And if you want to share any thoughts on the upcoming college football season, I'd be happy to share your thoughts on that. We talked with Brett Cianci of Pick Six Previews. His preview mag projects Oregon to be the national champion, to finally get over the hump and get the job done. And there you have it. All right, we'll step aside. I'm going to go grab Michael Llewellyn, and he's going to join us in studio. So if you want to jump on board, you got any questions for Michael, you want to be a part of the conversation, 503-248-0620. Former Trailblazers exec Michael Llewellyn in studio next on the Rip City Drive.

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1: I-5 northbound moving through those Tooweelinger curves and heading toward the Markham. An earlier sizable accident still has you stuck in bumper to bumper. Inbound Sunset Highway, pencil in at least a 25-minute ride, about a 15-minute delay, while I-5 northbound rolling past Rosa Parks getting reports of a crash to be on the lookout for.
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12: Timing is everything, and I can't think of a better time than right now to have Michael Llewellyn in studio, former Trailblazers executive. What's up, my friend? Great to see you.
13: It is good to come and hang out in the inner sanctum of Chad Dooling and Rip City Radio. And last time I was up here, man, you guys are still doing some pretty heavy lifting in terms of your construction project. But, you know, it looks good.
12: Yes.
13: And, you know, the fortress of solitude will survive.
12: Yeah, and you've been a part of many work environments. What I like about the new setup now is that I hated before where everyone was spread out so you felt like you were alone. It's nice to walk out in the hallway now and see people where you can have interaction. The human interaction is one of the main reasons why I love coming in the office. It's a good thing.
13: Well, and you know this because you've been a broadcaster so long. When you got that proximity, you know, to other parts of the business, then the synergy is there, the energy is there. You know, your salespeople are motivated, your on-air talent's motivated, and you know your listeners, you know, your friends are motivated. So it's just going to be, you know, straight up for Rip City Radio.
12: I like the creative process too. You know, when you start talking to other people, I'm just one mind, but when you can have conversations with others, they might mention something that sparks an idea, and that can lead to a conversation, which is what I love.
13: Yeah. There's some fantastic ideas, and, you know, my corporate career, you know, expands, you know, 4 decades, and great ideas usually happen, you know, as you're passing by somebody getting coffee. You're passing by somebody on the way to the elevator. You guys are out in the parking lot heading home or coming in the morning. Those type of candid conversations, casual conversations spark creativity. Before you know it, you're making things happen.
12: All right, Michael, you were one of the many in the area who watched the entire working session today from start to finish.
13: I did. I mean, I come from a long line of politicians, plus, you know, I'm a PR guy as well. So I was coming into it curious, you know, how that type of a setting and how the Blazers were going to fare with Dwayne Hankins bringing, you know, the leadership team in and the city council and kind of, and I'm sure listeners kind of went into it, you know, expecting some of what they had seen in the media headlines of, you know, some disagreements, some bickering and that kind of stuff. But this was exactly the opposite. And I'm glad that's what it was. You know, I think it was an effective session. I think the Blazers got a chance to, remind people what this is all about for them. The city council got to ask some questions, some very specific questions, some of them very general.
12: Yeah.
13: And you can tell the difference between some of our councilors, some of them I know well, that have, you know, long political history versus those that, you know, are still new to the political game. So some of the questioning reflected that. But I think it was, you know, a very effective, you know, 2+ hours of my time between listening to not only the first half of the work session with Dwayne Hankins, but then the second half of the session where the council really got deeper into sort of the next iteration of what the term sheet is going to look like and what's eventually going to lead to the negotiations and what you and I both believe. You and I have talked about this.
12: Yeah.
13: We don't think the team is leaving. This is sort of, you know, part of the dance that you can have sometimes, especially when you got new personalities like Tom Dundon and his ownership group coming in. But it's kind of part of the dance to eventually get to an agreement.
12: I agree. And the way I've kind of read the process throughout is, you know, it got contentious a couple of weeks ago. There was some finger pointing and some of the blame game, which is normal. And then late last week, we started to get some conversation on both sides, which led to this open session today where it generated what you talked about, where both sides were able to communicate their desires, their needs, but they did so in a more respectful manner.
13: Yeah, it was cordial. It was conversational. There was no yelling and screaming. And city council meetings, you know, whether it's the regularly scheduled meetings or these work sessions, you know, they can be somewhat scripted. The council members come prepared with questions that they want to ask. And, you know, Council President Dunphy, you know, really orchestrates the meeting based on giving everybody ample opportunity to pose the questions and make their comments. And of course, you knew the Blazers were going to come prepared. You know, their general counsel was there, their CFO was there for some of the questions that might have been going down, you know, different kind of rabbit holes that you can have in a conversation like this. But I think everybody walked away, at least I hope they did, you know, walked away with the notion that, you know what, we're in a good place. Now the real negotiations can start.
12: That's great. All right. Just your So watching it from start to finish, what were some of your general overall takes on what you saw with who was there and how things kind of developed today?
13: Well, it was an important meeting for the council because I think virtually all of them were there. I think Candace Avalos participated remotely. And then as the camera would pan around the council chambers, and it's bigger since the last time I testified before the chamber. Bill Shanley
12: it's expanded,
13: and I,
12: yeah.
13: Yeah, Bill Shanley and I testified before the chamber, you know, years ago during my Blazer years when Dr. Jack Ramsey had passed away, and we went before the council and worked with Councilor Steve Novick to fast track renaming Winning Way, the Winning Way Street there at the Rose Quarter, renaming it Ramsey Way.
12: Yes,
13: you know, in honor of Dr. Jack. So, but then there were six council members plus the mayor. Now there are 13 when you count the mayor as well. So it's a much more crowded room, which means that a lot more opinions have to be weighed and respected as part of this. But, you know, any of the, I guess, the venom that may have been reflected in some of the earlier media conversations, media reports, it just wasn't there. And that wasn't even the point of today's meeting. I think today's meeting, just as an observer from the outside, was really an opportunity for both the council, as well as the Blazers to really sort of lay out the scenario as they see it.
12: Yeah.
13: And start to set things up for next steps.
12: You know, it's easy for someone like me to sit back and be very critical of the council, but you're very aware of the process and what they go through. And I've always thought that it must be difficult when you are trying to get a deal done like this, but you're also trying to be mindful of your constituents and what they want. So can you maybe speak to that process of what it's like to be in their shoes dealing with a deal of this magnitude when they have so many, they're getting pulled in many different directions?
13: There's nothing more difficult than negotiation by committee. You know, and in that sense, and this is the ultimate committee because you've got the elected officials who are, you know, divided by districts. So they are beholden to the Portlanders who live in their districts to represent the interests of their districts. Yet they're bringing all of those individual interests and putting them into one sort of political Cuisinart, if you will, and trying to reach consensus of what is going to be best for the city of Portland, and not only best for the city of Portland short term, but in this instance, best for the city of Portland long term. Now, you add the complexity of someone new who had never done business in the state of Oregon before, certainly not at this level, of Tom Dundon, you know, is the majority owner of the Trailblazers now and his ownership group coming into that environment. And I'm not surprised that there weren't, you know, a few missteps along the way, you know, as you sort of kind of glide through the turbulence and really settle in on a workable pattern. I think that, one of the things I liked about, the way Dwayne Hankins made his comments from the beginning, he reminded people how important an economic driver that the Portland Trailblazers are. You know, you've got $600 million in revenue, you know, that comes into the city and the state of Oregon. You've got, you know, 1.2 to 1.6 million guests, you know, every year that that come to various events, not just, you know, 41 regular season basketball games, not counting postseason or any preseason games, and reminding people that the Trailblazers Foundation, I serve on that foundation board. When I work for the team, it has given away more than $17 million supporting charitable interests around the state, including $2.1 million in 2025 alone. So
12: the Blazers community outreach is fabulous.
13: I thought they did a great factual foundation then for how the rest of the conversation went.
12: Yeah, I think it's important to mention that the community outreach by the Trailblazers for years has been one of the best in the league, and it does so much here locally in the community. I was just thinking in general over the last couple of weeks of, you know, the Blazers being in town and having a great tenant in Moda Center, and think about how much it impacts across the city, Michael, whether it's your rideshare drivers who are transporting people to and from the arena, the restaurants around town that people fill to watch Blazer games, or they'll go to a restaurant close to Moda Center when they're going to a concert. You've got, obviously, mass transit and the public transit that people utilize. You've got jobs, both part-time and full-time, that support the community. There's so many different things. The tentacles are far-reaching for having the Blazers here in town.
13: Well, and that's I think that's where it's important to separate business from the emotional side. And I think so much of what was driving the headlines and driving some of the angst that Blazer fans were feeling and some of the concerns that the Blazers were feeling as well is that emotions kind of got the better of people literally right off the bat. And let's not forget, too, that this whole thing really got triggered around the notion of change and transition. A new owner, one who people did not know well. We had had all of these years of, you know, Paul Allen had bought the team back in 1988. And so we had all these years under the Allen family and Vulcan, and all of a sudden change was coming, and that can scare the heck out of folks.
12: Yeah, there's no question.
13: And then so people began to read between the lines. They didn't need to read between the lines. They began to take some references, you know, out of context. But, you know, I think if nothing else, council members got a chance to, you know, sort of, you know, lay that out there, ask some of their more pertinent questions, even though, you know, it was kind of painful. I know the reaction, at least externally, was painful when that initial term sheet came forward from the city council and it was described as a non-starter. You know, and when I first saw that, you know, not so much reacting to it as negatively, but it really was just the beginning.
12: Yeah,
13: where we were going to go. And the Blazers mentioned today that where the new term sheet that the city council brought forward and where the original agreement that was put together with the bridge lease and sort of going down this longer term path, that there are like 20 things and not so much even related to that, but even how the legislation played out at the state level.
12: Yeah.
13: That there are 20 differences between where that landed and where this initial term sheet landed coming from the city. So now, Commissioner Loretta Smith, you know, asked the Blazer General Counsel around whether or not they would get a chance to see here specifically what those 20 differences are. So there's a starting point for these conversations. All right, well, so well, how do we find middle ground on these differences and move this thing forward?
12: All right, telephone number is 503-248-0620. If you want to jump in on the conversation, you can do so. Let's go ahead and head out to the phones, Michael. Let's grab Gray, who's in Portland. Gray, you're on with Chad Doing and Michael Llewellyn. What's on your mind? Gray.
14: Well, I just wanted to... Yeah, I'm right here. Can you hear me?
12: Yes, I can.
14: All right, yeah, I was going to say that, you know, Portland, you know, we all know it's a terrible place to do business, right? And Tom Dundon is a poor billionaire. He's like, people call him a billionaire like he's, you know, got more money than God, like Paul Allen. But this guy, he is just scraping by as a, quote, billionaire, and he wants to make money, right? So he wants to make money, and he needs to have the best deal possible. And what I find very frustrating watching the Portland Council is they don't seem to realize what they should be doing is trying to treat the Blazers as if they're luring a team from another city and we didn't have one. That's the dire straits that we're in right now. Okay? They have to give Tom Dundon a great deal or they're just going to bail because it's so hard to make money here. Everybody leaves the state, you know? So it's the policies of the city that are the problem. They don't seem to realize it. You can hear them. They keep wondering about their return on investment and so forth. But when you're making a deal with a team, you know, you're trying to get a team to stay here, you got to give them a great deal. So pretend that they were from another city and we didn't have a team and we were trying to lure them here. That's how I would do it. What do you think?
12: All right, great. I appreciate that. Michael, what are your thoughts on that about, you know, the Blazers rolling out the red carpet and pursuing Tom Dundon, who is a, quote, poor billionaire?
13: The notion of poor and billionaire being in the same sentence itself is not anything I ever thought I would ever hear. I think the notion of, again, I think that the newness of the team being sold.
12: Yeah.
13: The newness of Tom Dundon. You know, earlier in my corporate career, I was with the old Southwestern Bell, now AT&T, and Texas was one of our service states. And there are ways that Texas businessmen do business.
12: Yeah.
13: They can be very direct. They can be very specific about what they're looking for. You know, nobody wants to waste money. Nobody wants to feel like they're buying into a bad business deal. No businessman or businesswoman would want that. So I'm not surprised that Tom Dundon has come into this you know, wanting to get the best deal. That was part of what I think today's meeting also reminded the city council and even those of us who all spent time, you know, watching this online today. And there were some people in the gallery as well, of just how I think valuable, not only the Blazers view this market, but how valuable I hope the city council realizes what a sports franchise can really mean. Yeah. I was living in St. Louis when the football Cardinals played their last game there and moved to Arizona. And then they came back as the Rams, and then they left again. And now the city of St. Louis has a wonderful dome stadium with 80,000 seats. And the best they can use it for is conventions that come to town and the UFL Spring League that might get 30,000 folks at a game. So having a professional franchise leave a city can be economically crippling. And in our case, you know, we don't have the NFL here. We don't have Major League Baseball here. We don't have the NHL here. But there is a uniqueness about the Portland market. I think the Tom Dundons of the world and the other competing bids to buy the Blazers certainly recognize this, the passion of the Trailblazer fans. It's great that the Timbers are here and the Thorns are here. We have the Fire back. You know, Kale Wambacher, and the folks are doing out in Hillsboro with the Hillsboro Hops, as Class A ball, long Class A ball, are showing what could potentially happen.
12: Yeah.
13: In terms of there being good baseball fans, in this marketplace. You know, the notion of, people sort of not valuing what Portland is and not valuing what the Trailblazers are, I think we're getting past that now, which I think is going to be a great foundation around which to start negotiating a deal on renovating the Motor Center.
12: You mentioned Texas and your experience in dealing with businessmen in Texas. I've always thought that there could be a bit of a cultural clash here, right? Like, a lot of people are frustrated with Dundon because maybe he doesn't communicate in a way that we like people to communicate here in Portland. But a lot of that could be the fact that you're from Texas. It's a different, you know, environment than it is here in Portland, right?
13: Different environment, different culture. You know, he's coming from the NHL, the NHL business model, and how the NHL operates that ecosystem is different than the NBA's ecosystem. So this is a brand new one for him.
12: Yeah.
13: You know, he's going to be among the rarities in professional sports ownership that will actually own two franchises and two professional sports leagues. So, he's learning a few things. Oregon as a state, and I've said this, you know, I've lived in Oregon now a total of, gosh, probably 19 years of my whole life between my 5 years at Nike and then since I've been back, you know, working for the Blazers and University of Portland and all the things since I've been here. It can be an acquired taste in terms of not only Oregon politics, but it can be an acquired taste in terms of how our folks react to things here. I mean, you've been around here long enough to know that people have won and lost elected positions over positions over how they felt about wild salmon runs and,
12: yes,
13: and old growth forests and spotted owls. Those things are, you know, very very important here in Oregon. So I think Tom Dundon, he is smart. I think he will continue to surround himself with the right kind of people, plus the core leadership of the Trailblazers that are here that are going to make this thing work.
12: Yeah, Tom Dundon is really going to go through the same experience that you and I did. You know, you grew up in Arkansas. I grew up in Oklahoma. Culturally totally different than the Northwest. I've been out here long enough and I'm adjusted and I love it out here, but it's not the same place as some other parts in the country.
13: No, man, I've lived and worked in seven states. You can add, you know, New York City, Washington, D.C., Atlanta, Orlando, St. Louis, growing up in Arkansas. And I've lived in Oregon now, not once, but twice.
12: Yeah.
13: So you're right. It can vary culturally. It can vary politically. It can vary when it comes to just people's mindsets around economics.
12: Yes.
13: How people's mindsets can be around what they perceive should be a team's role in the community and how we embrace this community here, how the Trailblazers embrace this community, how the community embraces, this team. There are other cities, there are other owners that would love to have the kind of passion and support. And you remember all those years when the Blazers set the consecutive sellout streak for home games? And even when the Blazers were on hard times, the fans, you know, still turned out. There are plenty of pro sports franchise owners who would love to have that kind of fan base passion where they are.
12: No question about it. Michael Llewellyn's hanging out in studio. If you want to jump on board, you can do so at 503-248-0620. We'll come back and continue our discussion. What a pleasure it is. Hope you're enjoying your Thursday. Former Trailblazer exec Michael Llewellyn in studio here on the Rip City Drive.
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1: All right, very happy to have Michael Llewellyn in the studio, former Trailblazers exec. We're talking about the working session today between the team and the city council. And if you want to jump on board, we'll take your calls, 503-248-0620. Great to have Michael in studio. So through your eyes, Michael, like, what do you think are the biggest sticking points that we're getting hung up on, both team, city, and, you know, the constituents who are watching this play out?
2: A big figure like $600 million is scary. It's scary for, I think, any state, but scary for a market this size. I think people in certain positions fixated on the big number too quickly.
1: Yeah.
2: There are multiple contributors to what it's going to take to renovate the Moda Center in the Rose Quarter, and the state has done its part. You've got a commitment from Multnomah County with what it's going to bring forward, so the city has to do its part. And granted, $120 million is not anything to sneeze at, but if you talk about the fact that it's going to be spread out over 20 years, you're talking about $6 million a year. And this city, like most metropolitan and municipal governments, spends way more money on other initiatives and projects that are that yield less of, and almost yield no dividends at all.
1: Yeah.
2: Versus what an economic driver like the Portland Trailblazers have been now for 56 years, getting ready to go into the 57th season.
1: Yeah, let's go back out to the phones. Jake in Gresham, he watched the entire event today. Jake, you're on with Michael Llewellyn and Chad Doing. What were your takeaways?
3: Hey, Chad. Long-time listener, first-time caller. Just wanted to say thank you for your show.
2: Appreciate
3: all you do. A couple of years back, I was in the Rip City Clothing main store down during halftime at one of the games. I shouted out, "Show me your Blazers." I saw you walking through. You whipped around, gave me a smile. Thought it was a good moment. Just wanted to say thank you for that.
1: It was a good moment.
3: My question to you and to Michael, I kept hearing the Blazers team, their lawyers come back to this statement of litigation being held over their heads, or the threat of litigation, rather. And I really didn't get any sort of answer from the council or from anybody about what that is. And it seems to be the obstacle in the way. So if anyone could shed light on that, I think it might help me understand some more.
1: All right. Appreciate that. Thanks for the phone call, Jake. Michael?
2: I think Mayor Wilson really cleared that up when he made it crystal clear that the city has never considered litigation against the Trailblazers or Rip City management. It was picked up as kind of a comment in passing, and I think it had less, more to do with what would happen if there was, if, and I underscore if with giant capital letters here, if there was an effort to break the lease prematurely or something along those lines. But the mayor made it clear, no one is going to sue anybody. But when you lob something out there, even just in passing, and it gets picked up by the media, and you being part of the media, you know this well. In this environment with social media and a 24-hour news cycle, and things can go viral, within a matter of seconds.
1: Yeah.
2: And then if it's left dangling out there for people to create their own interpretations, then, you got a brush fire that wasn't necessary. And I thought part of today's meeting, put some of that to rest. But again, that needed to be verbalized for the record. And I don't blame the Blazers, legal counsel making it very clear that this was the big bogey in the room is that's out there. So what do we do about it? And I thought, again, the way the mayor emphasized the fact that the city is not, nor was it considering suing the Blazers. So hopefully people walked away with that cloud being cleared, and we can get on to the business of this investment and what it's going to mean for the Moda Center and for Portland and for the state of Oregon long term.
1: Here's Mayor Keith Wilson with the comments you just referred to, Michael.
4: Our negotiating team have shown up in good faith. We are not contemplating suing the Blazers, Rip City Management, or any other parties. And I just wanted to make sure you trust us in that discussion. So thank you, Council President.
1: There you go.
2: Trust is the optimum word here, because I think because how things played out, in some of the headlines and some of the coverage, there was some mistrust on both sides of the aisle. That happens a lot in politics. I come from a long line of politicians in Arkansas where I grew up, and that can happen sometimes when you've got everybody in their camps. And there's not a lot of dialogue across the aisle, but today was a big step in that direction. And now you can really get onto the dialogue and the negotiations.
1: Hey, Michael, you and I both want to see this area thrive, especially downtown, and we want to see the city be rejuvenated. Can you talk about the importance of having an anchor in the city to be able to make that happen?
2: You've got to have something that draws people to downtown. You need good retail. You need the ability for people to transit smoothly and safely. You need law enforcement. They play a role in all this. But you need an entity that, for those that either live here or those that visit here, that is a point of attraction, that can draw people into the city of Portland. And the Blazers are exactly that. And you've got 56 years of brand equity, the national exposure and international exposure that the Blazers have gotten via the via the NBA. The Blazers have been supportive of Travel Portland and Travel Oregon when it comes to bringing tourism to our state. We were very supportive. We testified before Metro when they were debating building the Convention Center Headquarters Hotel to further feed the convention traffic here. Now you have the Hyatt Regency, which, with that and the Oregon Convention Center, adds to that part of Oregon's economic development. And I think with these being in play, I think we will continue to see Portland's downtown thrive. But we've got to get clear, of this threat of the team moving, and get clear of the discourse. Moving a professional sports franchise is not like picking up steaks and moving a barbecue stand to the other side of town. it just doesn't happen that easily. And the NBA Board of Governors would have to be involved. Adam Silver is on record, and other NBA owners as well, of wanting and the Portland market to continue to succeed. The NBA has longed for, more strength here in the Pacific Northwest corridor, with the Sonics moving to Oklahoma City. And of course, Vancouver doesn't have a team anymore. The Blazers have been it when it comes to the NBA's presence here in the Pacific Northwest. That's going to change, obviously, with the upcoming expansion, and presumably Seattle, as we all been led to believe, will get one of those expansion franchises. And, Paul loved the fact that we had that I-5 rivalry between Portland and Seattle. And you remember back when the Sacramento Kings were for sale, and Steve Ballmer at the time, he had one of the competing bids to buy the Kings. And his potential, the thing that he desired to do was to move the Kings from Sacramento to Seattle to restore that additional presence in the Northwest. And of course, the final vote was 26-4 for the Kings to stay in Sacramento with that ownership group that was going to keep them there. Steve Ballmer eventually got into the NBA because he and Paul were good friends. Paul voted, for the Kings to move because he wanted his friend Steve Ballmer to be an investor and partner in the NBA. And of course, now that he owns the Clippers, he finally got that. And we're going to eventually, in the next few years, assuming everything plays out the way Adam Silver's described it, that you'll have the Sonics or whatever they call them in Seattle. And I can't see them not, restoring the Sonics brand, because that equity is still there. And you remember this because, whenever Oklahoma City would come to town, you look out in the Moda Center and you see a smattering of Sonics jerseys.
1: They showed up every single game.
2: Exactly. You had Gary Payton jerseys and Sean Kemp jerseys and that kind of stuff. I saw an old Jack Sigma jersey one night when the Oklahoma City Thunder would come to town. So I think there's definitely a commitment for the NBA and the Pacific Northwest. And again, the value proposition around what a franchise can mean to the economics of a city, I think there's almost probably no better case for how that can successfully work when it's done well, like here in Portland.
1: Yeah, you made it a good point, too, that when you have an NBA team like the Blazers that are on national TV, it brings the attention on the city, and then people who are unaware of the Northwest or the city of Portland all of a sudden are getting eyes on it for the first time, which is great.
2: You get a chance to learn some things about what life in the Pacific Northwest is and what the culture is here, and Portland gets a chance to showcase itself as part of those national and international broadcasts.
1: I don't want to monopolize your time, but if you would like to hang out for another segment, I would appreciate that.
2: No problem.
1: All right. Michael Llewellyn, former Trailblazers exec in studio. If you want to jump on board and partake in the conversation, 503-248-0620. If you watched the open work session today and you have any questions or thoughts, we'd love to hear it. 503-248-0620. You got the Rip City Drive on your home of the Blazers, Rip City Radio 620.

0: All right, I'm here with my good friend Colin Amos from the Law Offices of Goldberg Jones Divorce for Men, 1-800-DIVORCE. Colin, we got the big tournament going on right now. How do gambling losses impact divorce?
1: Yeah, that's a big one because when you're gambling, you're spending money, you get a little carried away, as some of us do. I know I do. When you go through a divorce, losses such as gambling generally considered marital debt because it's just regular course of business debt. But if you get way too carried away, it can be considered marital waste. And marital waste, when it's not in furtherance of the marriage, it's not in the ordinary course, can be separate debt that is your separate responsibility, independent of what you normally do. Normally, it's okay, but when it gets too excessive, then that can be just all your responsibility.
0: That can come in the form of gambling or overspending, shopping,
1: that's
0: whatever
1: right.
0: The case may be.
1: Drinking, alcohol, you know what else can be out there.
0: Yes, all right. If you have a divorce or custody issue, call Colin now at 1-800-DIVORCE, the Law Offices of Goldberg Jones, Divorce for Men.
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0: All right, what's going on, my friends? Now 5 o'clock. A couple of NFL notes for you. Chris Olave, Saints wide receiver, signed an extension today that includes $90 million in guaranteed money. Panthers wideout Chris Bozell, bad news. Going to have season-ending surgery on his knee. Drew Brees has asked Broncos head coach Sean Payton to be his presenter at his Hall of Fame induction ceremony. The Mariners trying to get a series win against the Dodgers. They're going to face off tonight in L.A. at Dodger Stadium. That first pitch at 7:10. It's going to be Brian Wu against Roki Sasaki. Michael Llewellyn, former Trailblazers executive, in studio right now. If you want to jump on board and talk about the negotiations that are ongoing between the city and the team, 503-248-0620. More Rip City Drive coming at you right now.
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0: All right, you can jump on board and be a part of the conversation at 503-248-0620. Very happy to be graced with the presence of Michael Llewellyn, who's making time to be in studio with us today. And he'd be happy to answer any questions that you have on the negotiations, 503-248-0620. I think you brought up a very good point that we should probably highlight. I think a lot of people are wondering, even some of the council members, right? Like, where is the money going to go, right? And I think the most important thing to note is the money is not going to be wasted. It's going to be utilized properly where we're all going to benefit from it.
19: It's not going to be wasted. It's not being pocketed by Tom Dundon and the ownership group. Dwayne Hank has made it very clear today that there are three areas that they are really going to invest in where the renovation of the Moda Center is concerned, and that's in technology, the infrastructure of the building. The building's 31 years old, and fan experience. And that's going to take some time to develop. There were a couple of council members that were asking about more specifics on how the Blazers are going to spend the money. And really, the only thing you could really talk to at this stage were those big buckets. You know, the Blazers have not hired an architect. You know, they have not hired the entities, the construction companies. They've not done any of that yet. And you can't. You know, I'm